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12: I'm John Ryder. Week one in the NFL, and they've gone to the half at the Meadowlands, and the Giants lead the Cowboys 14-7. Jackson Dart go-ahead 15-yard touchdown pass by Isaiah Likely with 20 seconds to go in the second quarter. Cam Scantabu had a touchdown run on New York's first drive. Dak Prescott with a short touchdown pass to CeeDee Lamb in the second quarter. Vikings rallied. They scored 22 points in the fourth quarter to defeat the Packers 39-22. Carson Wentz replaced Kyler Murray, who left early with a concussion, and Wentz had three touchdown passes, no turnovers, two of those to Justin Jefferson. Cardinals upset the Chargers 26-14. Jeremiah Love had his first career rushing touchdown in his debut, the third overall pick. Bills outlast the Texans 36-31. Josh Allen go-ahead 34-yard touchdown pass. Joshua Palmer in the fourth. Allen 334 yards passing, two touchdowns. Also had two rushing touchdowns, and he gets his first career win at Houston.
13: Feels good. Feels good to start the season off right. Obviously, Coach Joe getting his first win as an NFL head coach takes a lot of time, a lot of effort to get into a position to be able to do that. Really happy for him. Called a heck of a game. Looking down at these stats, man, he's made some great plays.
12: In other action, the Bears blast the Panthers 59-37 in Carolina. Caleb Williams, four total touchdowns. TJ Watt, his first career pick six in the Steelers' 20-13 victory over the Falcons. Jaguars take the Browns 34-10. Trevor Lawrence, four touchdown passes to four different receivers.
14: Monday edition of Unsportsmanlike with Chris Canty, Michelle Smallman, and me, Evan Cohen. 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
14: I'm John Ryder, week one of the NFL and Sunday Night Football. Jackson Dart with a recent touchdown pass to Devin Singletary. His three touchdown passes, the other two to Isaiah Likely. And the Giants now lead the Cowboys 28-14 with 7.5 minutes to play in the fourth quarter. Cam Scatterby with a touchdown run on New York's first drive. The Vikings rack up 22 points in the fourth quarter with Carson Wentz as their quarterback. They had three touchdown passes, two of those to Justin Jefferson. This after Kyler Murray left early with a concussion. Vikings over the Packers 39-22. Bills outlast the Texans 36-31 in Houston. Josh Allen with four total touchdowns. Plenty of offensive firepower in Carolina.
15: Williams takes the snap, looking right. Pump now looking left. Pocket collapses. Somehow he escapes. 30, lot of running room. 20, 15, 10, 5, corner of the end zone. Touchdown. Caleb Williams, untouched, into the end zone. It's a 30-yard touchdown run for the Bears quarterback, and wow.
14: Steve Levy with a call on ESPN Radio as the Bears blast the Panthers 59-37. Caleb Williams, four total touchdown passes. DeAndre Swift had three touchdown runs. Jets over the Titans 23-10. And the Ravens hammer the Colts 41-23 behind three touchdown runs, 144 yards for Derrick Henry. Sunday Night Baseball in San Francisco goes to the Padres over the Giants 6-4. San Diego now with a 2.5-game lead on Arizona for the final NL wild card.
16: Hey, it's Evan Cohen. 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
1: 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ESPN2.

0: played in the game here last year, and he was far from healthy. A non-factor. He comes up with the play of the game.
1: Josh Allen and the Bills with the big win. Jags with a big win over the Browns, 34-10. Browns trailed 24-0 at the half. Deshaun Watson, 205 yards. First game since week 7. His coach, Todd Monken.
2: I'd rather just talk about today because I haven't had time to even look at the tape. I mean, I'm sure as hell not firing me. I'm not firing our staff. I'm not getting rid of all of our players. So he happens to be one of 53 and however many practice squad guys we got.
1: And we'll see what happens in the future for Deshaun Watson. ESPN analyst Herm Edwards.
3: Understand this, too. Let's be perfectly clear. They're not the favorite to win this division by any stretch of the imagination, the Cleveland Browns, right? But Deshaun Watson has a spotlight on him right now because of things that have happened, right? And so if this continues to go this way, the coach has no choice but to make a decision. Because from there, they got to figure out, is the quarterback of the future here in this locker room, or do we need to draft one?
1: First game in 693 days for Deshaun Watson. Browns with the 34-10 loss to the Jags. Meanwhile, in New York, a little tarnish on the star. That's next at ESPN Radio.
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2: Understand this, too. Let's be perfectly clear. They're not the favorite to win this division by any stretch of the imagination, the Cleveland Browns, right? But Deshaun Watson has a spotlight on him right now because of things that have happened, right? And so if this continues to go this way, the coach has no choice but to make a decision. Because from there, they got to figure out, is the quarterback of the future here in this locker room, or do we need to draft one?
1: First game in 693 days for Deshaun Watson. Browns with the 34-10 loss to the Jags. Meanwhile, in New York, a little tarnish on the star. That's next at ESPN Radio.
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10: Dart takes the snap, hands it off for Scataboo. He's following Likely and walks in for the touchdown untouched.
1: We had a thriller in Philly.
11: It's looking. It's fires. Complete. Got a first down and more. It's got it.
1: Josh Allen and the Bills end their drought in Houston.
12: Here's the snap. Four-man rush, back to pass. Fires, looking down.

0: loss to the Jags. Meanwhile, in New York, a little tarnish on the star. 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
15: Dart takes the snap, hands it off for Scataboo. He's following Likely and walks in for the touchdown untouched.
0: We had a thriller in Philly.
16: It's looking. It's fires. Complete. Got a first down and more. It's got it.
0: Josh Allen and the Bills end their drought in Houston.
17: There's the snap. Four-man rush, back to pass. Fires, looking down on a post, complete for the touchdown!
0: Plus, we had a first-time winner at the U.S. Open.
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0: 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And, of course, a number of storylines in the NFL heading into this season. Could the

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15: I don't remember the Dallas Cowboys with Dak Prescott and CeeDee Lamb and this current core players being as boisterous as they are this season.
16: Dart takes the snap, hands it off for Scalaboo. He's following Likely and walks in for the touchdown untouched.
15: And I don't have an issue with them being confident, but I have an issue with them saying, let's proclaim dominance.
16: Dart throws it again to Singletary on the left piece of the five and in for the touchdown. And they ran the same play over and over again. And the Giants widen their lead with 7:26 to go.
15: How about just go out and win the game?
16: Complete win for the Giants.
17: They bullied this Dallas team.
16: They bullied them. The final score, 28-20.
18: 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As the New York Giants Sunday Night Football beat the Dallas Cowboys at the Meadowlands, 28-20, and the first Sunday in the books of the NFL season, 10 teams scoring 30 or more points, led by the Chicago Bears with 59. Jordan Love, Justin Herbert, no answers, just questions. Good morning, Michelle Smallman. Good morning, Chris Canty. Evan Cohen with you. How's everybody doing?
15: Doing great. Finally, we don't have an embarrassment for pro football off of exit 16 on the New Jersey Turnpike.
19: That's right.
15: We actually have a good football team, dare I say maybe two good football teams, playing at MetLife Stadium. How about that?
19: It's been a minute since we've seen both New York football teams be good.
15: Yeah, I would say this. I was surprised that the Giants

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12: 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Evan Cohen is late to the party coming back from break, so I'm going to take over. And this is a Punt Further Review. At 7 o'clock, I give you the rundown, the three-pack of things that are top of mind for me coming off of the weekend that was in sports. So without further ado, let's get to it.
11: Number three.
12: Was Saturday night a Heisman moment for Arch? Upset win for the Longhorns over the number one ranked Ohio State Buckeyes in what was the largest comeback for the program since 2007. Down 20 in the second half, number 16 put the team on his back and played backyard football. Never mind that his top two weapons had critical jobs in the first half that would have been game-changing plays. Arch persevered. He made play after play, including key fourth and long conversions. He used his legs. He showed off his arms. He made tight window throws and maybe, most importantly, displayed composure. Certainly feels like a signature win in his collegiate career, and it should put him at the front of the line for college football's most prestigious award.
14: Yeah, when I watched this Sunday morning, because I fell asleep at 23-3.
15: You did?
14: I'm not going to lie. 23-3, out like a light. I thought Arch was terrible in what I saw live. And then I watched the next day. Because they won.
15: Yes.
14: And I was wrong, and Arch was awesome. And we're talking about more name than game. And, well, he was for the first three quarters. I mean, the way they started the game.
12: No, he balled. Arch played well.
14: In the fourth quarter.
12: No, he played well in the first half.
14: I didn't think so.
12: What do you mean? Cam Coleman dropped a pass that ends up being a pick. Ryan Wingo had one in the end zone, hit him in his hands. Those were great throws.
14: There was one name and one name only for me in the first three quarters of that game, and that was Jeremiah Smith. I could not even fathom how good that man. He's better than most of the wide receivers in the NFL right now.
15: Let's He's be

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10: What did you think of the NFL games yesterday?
11: 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Hey, now.
10: In just one line.
12: I've never done that. 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
11: Time for One Liners. We go around the league. Each of us, over the course of the four-hour show, give you one line about a select amount of games, and we discuss off of it. 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
14: They were pretty good.
11: Yeah, all right. Okay.
14: Who had a worse week one loss than us? Nobody.
15: If we keeping a book right now, we ask.
11: But the problem with that on the Chargers is the Packers did have a worse week on loss than the Chargers. Anyway, here is CeCe's one-liners. Let's go.
16: All right, we're going to kick this thing off.
10: Ravens at Colts.
16: With the Ravens and the Colts. Is it too early to start interviews for the next coach and general manager in Indy? Ooh. Serious question. Yesterday, the Colts allowed 41 points. Second most points allowed in a season opener in the last decade for the Indianapolis Colts.
14: We've been saying that for many years now about the head coach and quarterback, or excuse me, about the GM and head coach in Indy. Was not great yesterday. And that defense has some real problems.
11: So remember in the NBA season, we would say like when a team has like a surprisingly bad season and then we'd be like, oh my God, and the Thunder have their pick. Like every year, it's like, yes. Oh, this team out of nowhere and the Thunder have, you know who that team is right now?
14: Who?
11: The has your pick team. The Jets, believe it or not.
16: Yeah.
11: The Indianapolis Colts are not very impressive. The Indianapolis Colts gave up 2 first-rounders for Sauce Gardner.
14: That's right.
11: To the New York Jets. Oh, the Green Bay Packers. Not very good. Green Bay Packers. Not impressive. Who was their pick? The Jets. I'm just saying it's going to be very interesting to watch the Colts because not only do they look bad, would their coach and GM then be on the hot seat? But they don't have their own pick. And a team that exceeded expectations yesterday, the Jets, gets their pick. Just saying.
16: Next.
10: Buccaneers and Bengals.
16: Fumble in the jungle. Buyer's remorse for the Bucs as the Big Show bungles the game away in Cincy with 3 turnovers. The Bucs, first team to lose 3 fumbles in the first half of their season opener since the 2007 Ravens against the Bengals.
11: So I came up with a list of teams that I just asked the question. I come up with categories every Monday, and then I kind of list teams or players in there and just to help me think.
14: I do that, too.

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8: I don't remember the Dallas Cowboys with Dak Prescott and CeeDee Lamb and this current core players being as boisterous as they are this season.
9: Dart takes the snap, hands it off for Scalaboo. He's following Likely and walks in for the touchdown untouched.
8: And I don't have an issue with them being confident, but I have an issue with them saying, let's proclaim dominance.
9: Dart throws it again to Singletary on the left. He's to the five and in for the touchdown. And they ran the same play over and over again. And the Giants widen their lead with 7:26 to go.
8: How about just go out and win the game?
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12: 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As the New York Giants, Sunday Night Football, beat the Dallas Cowboys at the Meadowlands, 28-20, and the first Sunday in the books of the NFL season, 10 teams scoring 30 or more points, led by the Chicago Bears with 59. Jordan Love, Justin Herbert, no answers, just questions. Good morning, Michelle Smallman. Good morning, Chris Canty. Evan Cohen with you. How's everybody doing?
8: Doing
12: today?
8: Great. Finally, we don't have an embarrassment for pro football off of exit 16 on the New Jersey Turnpike.
13: That's right.
8: We actually have a good football team, dare I say maybe two good football teams, playing at MetLife Stadium. How about that?
13: It's been a minute since we've seen both New York football teams be good.
8: Yeah, I would say this. I was surprised that the Giants dominated the Cowboys in the way that they did. The final score is not indicative of how lopsided that game was. The New York Giants controlled that game from the opening kickoff, from the opening drive, and you got to give a ton of credit to John Harbaugh. I did not think that things would click that quickly, but what they're doing with the offensive coordinators and Matt Nagy and implementing some of the elements of Greg Roman's offenses in past years, I saw a Giants offense that kept the Dallas Cowboys defense off balance the entirety of that ball game last night. And for all of the bluster and for all of the talk that we got coming out of Dallas about how the defense was going to be much improved, it looked like more of the same, Smalls.
13: It certainly did. I looked it up really quick, guys. First time since 2009 that both New York teams opened with a victory at home. Impressive.
8: Wow.
13: First time since 2009 both New York teams opened with a victory. So it's been a minute.
8: It's my first year with the Giants.
13: So it's been a minute. It's been a minute since New York City is waking up collectively happy on a Monday morning. But the Giants made a statement last night, and I'm wondering if they're a team that we should pay more attention to and they should be taken a little bit more seriously when we're talking about the fortunes in the NFC East. The Cowboys were all talk with not the play to back it up. The Eagles and Commanders both looked interesting yesterday, but not completely whole. The Giants had the biggest statement out of any team in that division yesterday. We saw it last night.
8: Not just the NFC East, Smalls, the NFC as a whole.
13: Ooh.
8: The L.A. Rams better be careful. Monday Night Football, no mouse cap. The L.A. Rams better be careful with this Giants team. This is for real.

0: This is a Giants team that owned the line of scrimmage. And anytime you've looked at the history of this franchise, when they have a good offensive line, when they have a good defensive front, usually high-level winning follows. That's what I saw last night. The New York Giants had 37 rush attempts for 165 yards, Smalls. There were plays where their running backs went untouched. The Cam Scadaboo touchdown, Isaiah Likely had nobody to block, and he was the lead blocker on the play. It was incredible watching what they did. John Harbaugh, he subscribes to the formula of being able to have 50 runs plus completions. Last night, the New York Giants had 60 runs plus completions. They held the ball for over 36 minutes. They played keep away from Dak Prescott. One of the best ways to stop that high-powered Dallas Cowboys offense is keep them off the field. And that's exactly what they did.
1: Yeah, I mean, when you look at this game last night, Jackson Dart, you mentioned it, 23 of 29, 230 yards, 3 touchdowns, 11 carries, 54 yards. I was very impressed early on because we all talked about Jackson Dart putting himself in harm's way. Well, no one said he shouldn't run the ball. He should just run the ball smarter, and we're showing it on ESPN2 right now. And the play is a designed run, which means lead blockers and protection. Now, God forbid he could get hurt in that spot, but when it's a designed run, what John Harbaugh is saying is you, six, you're good at this thing.
2: The legs are an asset.
1: Yeah, we want this thing to be a thing. Mm-hmm. We just don't want it to be a reckless thing. So right off the bat, you learn like, oh, that's how they're going to do that. Way smarter. And he looked great last night. Scadaboo, 18 carries, 81 yards and a touchdown. Still does the flip in the end zone. I don't understand for the life of me how he's still doing this.
2: But he stuck the landing this time.
1: Yeah, until he doesn't. But the Giants looked very good, obviously, in this game. They're up 14-7 at a half. It was 7-7. Dak had an interception. They go up 14-7. Then they go up 21-7, 28-14 late in the game. Javonte Williams scores a touchdown for the Cowboys. Ridiculous. Honestly, stupid taunting penalty. We saw a few of those. Steph Diggs had one. They should cut him. He should go back to the Patriots. Anyway, Javonte Williams had a bad taunt, and so it pushes them back on the extra point to cut it to it would have been a 7-point game, and they missed the extra point. So there were a lot of little nooks and crannies in that game last night, Sunday Night Football. But the reality is, you're 1,000% right. You could look at the Giants and say, why couldn't they go toe to toe next week against the Rams? Same thing for the other team in that building. Because I look at the Jets and wonder, why can't they go toe to toe with the team they're playing next week? You know who that is?
2: The Green Bay Packers.
1: The Green Bay Packers, who we will get to. Wow. The Green Bay Packers and Ohio State, they're having a meetup tonight. They're all like, hey, which one did it better? No, we blew the lead better. No, we did. We were up 20 in the fourth quarter.
2: No, the Packers did it better because it's becoming routine for them.
1: Well, that is, yes, it is not true. Becoming routine for Ohio games? State.
2: We're going to get to it because I got a lot on this.
0: Okay.
1: So
2: you guys thought I was crazy. You guys thought I was crazy on Friday when I said it felt like a must win in week one.
1: All right. Well, yeah, they lost. Dak Prescott, quarterback, Dallas Cowboys. He last night, 22 of 34, 175 yards, 2 touchdowns. Here's what he had to say about losing the first game of the season. Gotti, Super Bowl, all the talk, but they lost week one.
3: Yeah, I mean, it sucks to lose. Damn sure sucks to lose the first one to this team, a division game, but still optimistic. That doesn't change our goals, doesn't change how we feel about our team. As I said, credit to those guys that they beat us tonight. This is a marathon, though. It's a long season. And we're going to respond. We've got great leaders, and I feel confident in just even the message and the feel in the locker room after that. Guys are pissed off. Nobody's more disappointed than the players in that locker room and the coaches and everybody that put this game plan together and attempted to go out there and execute it and failed to do so. And as I said, credit to those guys. They'll have to see us again, and we've got to turn the page and got another division game next week at home.
1: The audience can't see what I just saw, which is Michelle Smallman throw her hands up and kind of not slamming against the ground, but like, what? Explain what the hand motions were there.
2: Because this is why you should not have been talking the way you were this offseason. Mm-hmm. This is why Gotti should not have been brought into the ether.
1: But explain what that is for those
2: Gotti, who don't. The greatest offense there is. Dak Prescott was saying that this year felt so different, that he's never seen Jerry Jones work with this sense of urgency, that they feel like they can win a Super Bowl. This offense is going to not only be the greatest offense in the NFL this season, it's going to be Gotti, the greatest offense there is. Brian Schottenheimer sitting down in a podcast saying, Super Bowl, LA, Valentine's Day, book it. We're going to be there. We praise Jerry Jones for being quiet and for the drama not being what it normally is this offseason. But the Dallas Cowboys were not immune to the pressure and expectations and headlines. They can't help themselves. And while this win for the Giants certainly says something about the John Harbaugh era, it also tells me that I was right to put the Dallas Cowboys in the untrustables category. You can say everything that you want this offseason until it translates to wins like this in week one against what should be an inferior opponent. If you're talking the way that you're talking, I can't trust you. And I have 3 decades worth of data points to back that up. And I'm just wondering if we bought into the Dallas Cowboys hype yet again, and it's going to be a disappointing season for them yet again.
0: Well, I don't want to be alarmist. 4 division winners last year lost the season opener, including the Super Bowl champion Seattle Seahawks. So I don't want to jump out of the window and overreact to just one game. And I'm sure that the Tyler Smith absence due to injury loomed large in terms of the Dallas Cowboys offense being able to be more competitive at the point of attack and in pass protection. All those things being said, how it looked is what's so troublesome. Because defensively, the Dallas Cowboys can't stop the run. They were getting pushed off the ball on the front side of runs. They couldn't maintain gap integrity on the backside of runs. They couldn't close down the backside. And they allowed a lot of extra yards on the ground because they couldn't do those things. And those are fundamental to being able to play good defense. Before we start to get to the point and talking about all of the pass rushers that they tried to add this offseason, you got to stop the run to earn the right to rush the passer. And the Dallas Cowboys couldn't do that last night. And that's why, by and large, Jackson Dart spent most of the night comfortable being able to dissect the defense, go through his progression, and find open receivers. So credit to Dart, because it looks like he's taken a leap from year one to year two, not just in his maturity in terms of how he plays, but actually operating the offense and executing the scheme, but then also watching how his teammates played inspired football around him and watching his teammates have his back when the Dallas Cowboys tried to take shots at him. I thought it was a huge growth moment, or an exhibition of the growth that Jackson Dart has made, and that culminating in the performance that the New York Giants offense was able to put on display last night.
1: I thought the Cowboys were supposed to have great defensive tackles, though. They put a lot of money in that position, no? And isn't that where the run stopping begins? Quinnen Williams, Kenny Clark, those kinds of guys? And I'm watching Countdown yesterday, and they did this whole graphic where they had, all right, here's the Cowboys defense, and then they shadowed out all the players that are no longer there, which is like the entirety of the defense.
0: Yeah.
1: It's like they were so disappointed in their defense a year ago, and now that?
0: Okay, well, one of the challenges that you find when you transition from a 4-down look to a 3-down look is how quickly the linebackers come downhill to take off the double teams from the defensive tackles. So I don't care how great your defensive tackles are, when they got 2 guys pushing on them at the same time and the linebackers don't come down quick enough, they're going to get moved off the ball. Yeah, I know Quinnen Williams is a big guy. He's 330 pounds. But guess what? When you got 700 pounds a man pushing you, you're going to move. That's just what it is.
1: So it's on the linebackers is what you're
0: saying. It's on the entire defensive front. I'm not absolving the defensive tackles from the Dallas Cowboys because they spent a lot of money on Ogbonnia in free agency. They got Kenny Clark a part of that Trump Parsons trade, and they just paid Quinnen Williams. So, like, they've invested in those down 3 guys. They have to be better. But also, when you watch it, the linebackers, the second-level defenders for the Dallas Cowboys, aren't coming up to the line of scrimmage on the run plays and taking off those blockers and fitting up those gaps. DeMarvion Overshown getting hurt in last night's game, that loomed large as well. Mm-hmm. So, I mean, like, there are reasons as to why the Dallas Cowboys did not play well. There's an adjustment to the scheme. And then, of course, some of your personnel that you're relying on got banged up. But none of that really matters when you get dominated the way that they got dominated in week one. And we got to pay attention to what this Dallas Cowboys defense under coordinator Christian Parker does next, because they got to make a drastic leap in terms of improvement from their first outing to what we expect going up against Washington in week 2.
2: Yeah, we expected a lot out of him. It was his first game as a play caller, and hopefully that defense finds its rhythm. And they better if they expect to be what they have been telling us they were this offseason.
0: Well, Smalls, the quarterback run game killed the Dallas Cowboys last night. Next week, you got Jaden Daniels. The week after that, you got the Baltimore Ravens with Lamar Jackson. Ooh. Did you see what they look like in Indy?
2: I certainly did.
0: I'm going to tell you something. It's a copycat league. Christian Parker, if you don't get this fixed, you're going to see this all season long, and it's going to lead to embarrassment after embarrassment.
1: All right, coming up, we go one-liners with Smalls, but there's a lot of guys, whether it's Kyler Murray or Myles Garrett, that unfortunately got banged up yesterday, and they need to get well. You have a way they can do this?
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1: We're going to give you one line on every game throughout the entire show here on Unsportsmanlike, presented by Progressive Insurance. Ladies and gentlemen, the one, the only, Michelle Smallman with some one-liners on some of the games, week number one in the National Football League.
2: Good morning, gentlemen. First, we head to Tennessee. We have the Jets beating the Titans 23-10. If we're keeping it a buck, if you can't beat the Jets, your ass.
4: Are we keeping a buck or no, your ass?
2: My one-liner for that game.
5: That's all you need.
1: Yeah.
5: That's all you need.
2: If you can't beat the Jets, your ass.
4: If we keeping a buck right now, we ass.
1: I got to tell you, none of this surprised me. I thought the Jets were going to win this game. I really did. 23-10, they win. Titans lose as the outright favorite for the eighth straight game. And Smallsy, your guy, Cam Ward, at some point, it's got to click here. I understand it's year two, but it's the 2026 version of the NFL. Everybody wants it quickly now.
2: Here's the thing. I agree with you. New coaching staff may take a while for him slash them to settle in. I expected them to be more competitive than what we saw yesterday, especially with Rob Saleh as the head coach.
5: Yeah, that wasn't a surprising outcome for me in terms of the Jets winning. What was surprising was that the Titans weren't more competitive and why their offense couldn't consistently move the ball more. That was a little bit shocking.
2: Next one. We go to L.A., Cardinals Chargers. Who had a worse loss than you this weekend? Say it with me, boys. Nobody. The Chargers embarrassed in their season opener with a 26-14 loss at home to the Arizona Cardinals.
5: Mike LaFleur greater than Matt LaFleur?
2: Better day yesterday.
5: I'm just saying, listen, the Arizona Cardinals playing inspired football. There's no world that exists if you're Justin Herbert where you can take a sack on fourth down with goal to go and not throw the ball into the end zone. Who cares if you throw an interception? It's fourth down. It doesn't matter. Throw the ball up. How can you take a sack in that situation? And then to allow a punt to get blocked in the shadow of your own goal line? Those are direct reflections of coaching. That's an indictment on the job that the staff did to get these guys ready to go when live bullets were flying in week one. I'm sorry. We were excited when Jim Harbaugh got hired because we thought those elements of why the Chargers were losing games would get cleaned up. And it didn't look like that yesterday.
2: The Rams fell flat in Australia versus the 49ers. The Packers certainly embarrassed versus Minnesota. That was the worst loss of the weekend.
5: I don't know about that.
2: Coach is saying that Justin Herbert's going to walk away as the greatest quarterback to ever play this game. A guy he's saying that about who's never won a playoff game. We talked all season long about how Mike McDaniel and those ankles were going to be able to drive the Ferrari that is Justin Herbert. And you lose at home week one to Arizona, who coast to coast, most football fans probably couldn't even tell you who their quarterback is. That's embarrassing. Worst loss of the weekend. Next one. We go to Houston. Brady's bunch. The Bills outlast the Texans 36-31 in Joe Brady's head coaching debut.
1: Yeah, I love what the Bills did yesterday. They treated that like a big game. And I heard Matt Hasselbeck, ESPN NFL analyst, say that they ran Josh Allen too much. No, I'm not in this game. This is arguably the best defense in the league. They put up 36 points against them. CJ Stroud cannot take that late sack. Awful by him. I think they treated this as a big game. They won a big game, and I think that was very smart.
5: Yeah, I was comfortable with what they did, and probably the biggest improvement that we saw in that performance the Bills had against the Texans versus years past is how well the Bills receivers did against man coverage. They dominated the Houston Texans when they had man-on-man situations. I mean, Josh Allen yesterday against man coverage was 6-9, 169 yards, a touchdown, and a 146.8 passer rating. He was absolutely phenomenal. I thought the big pivot point in that game was when they got pinned inside their 5-yard line with 2 minutes to go in the first half, being able to have two big completions, one to Dalton Kincaid, and then, of course, the touchdown to DJ Moore, driving the length of field in less than a minute for a touchdown. I thought that was a big pivot point in how that game went. They had two drives like that on the day. So really impressed by how Josh Allen didn't flinch against a Texans defense that has been his kryptonite, that has been his bugaboo in years past.
2: We head to Carolina, Bears-Panthers. The Iceman brings a blizzard of points. The Bears beat the Panthers 59-37, 96 combined points, shatters the previous mark for an opener.
5: Yeah, when you rush the ball for 300 yards, you're going to have a good day. And that's exactly what the Chicago Bears have done. I've said this before and I'll say it again. It's the most diverse run game in the National Football League. There's a reason why they extended DeAndre Swift. He's an absolute dog. But Caleb Williams, and I heard Booger McFarland say this, has graduated to being the most exciting player in the National Football League.
2: Huh.
5: And I got to be honest, Smalls, there's still so much more that he can improve on. So if you're a Chicago Bears fan sitting here today, you got to be fired up on the version of Caleb Williams that showed up to Carolina yesterday. Now, a little bit concerned about what's going on with the defense. You gave up 37 points to the Carolina Panthers.
2: Right.
5: You ain't going to score 59 every single week. But if you can run the football on the line of scrimmage the way you did, and if Caleb Williams can be as efficient as he was in hitting a lot of the layups, they're going to win double-digit games again this season.
2: He looked great yesterday.
1: They have one seed potential. They have one seed potential written all over them. The way that they played on offense yesterday, Ben Johnson is so damn good. He has backed up every ounce of what he said he was going to do. And Caleb was right to choose him.
2: Big time.
1: Caleb was right to choose him.
5: Smalls, we were riding back from Bristol last week, and you asked me about the teams I liked in the Super Bowl. Do you remember who I said for the NFC?
2: The Bears.
1: You picked the Bears to go to the Super Bowl?
5: I picked the Bears to go to the Super Bowl out of the NFC. I did it again on Carlin's show on Friday on ESPN New York, where I'll have a weekly residency. But yeah, I picked the Chicago Bears to represent the NFC in Super Bowl 61 at SoFi
1: Stadium. You're about to have an ESPN 1000 appearance today based on that as well in Chicago.
2: You know what? They're going to love you this season, CeCe. They're going to love you this season. Quite the turn of events.
5: They're going to love their team more.
2: No doubt. Do we ever give our official Super Bowl picks on our show?
5: No, we did not.
1: I got Chiefs over Eagles.
5: We did not.
1: Chiefs over Eagles.
2: That's third yours? Time. Wow. Interesting.
5: Mm-hmm. I'm going Broncos over Bears.
1: You just picked them to lose. Now they just took the appearance back.
2: Broncos over Bears?
1: Cappy, stop. Dan Kaplan stopped the text message. He was texting you, and now he stopped the text message. He's like, no, I'm not sending now. No way.
2: Them getting to a Super Bowl. Massive step.
5: No question.
2: Not a disappointment. It would be heartbreaking, but not a disappointment.
5: But here's the thing. With Ben, if they get to the Super Bowl in year two with Ben Johnson and they lose, guess what? Bears fans are going to feel like this won't be our last time getting to the Super Bowl with this head coach quarterback combo.
1: That's true. Why don't you give your last one-liner? Because then we're going to carry it over. We're going to get a lot of time for this last one-liner, Smallsy.
2: Well, before I do that, my Super Bowl pick was Broncos over Seahawks.
1: So both of you picked the Broncos.
2: Mm-hmm.
1: Tonight, by the way, ESPN ABC, of course, Monday Night Football begins this evening, Chiefs and Broncos.
5: We just gave the Broncos the KOD.
2: Well, speaking of KOD, our final one-liner for this segment, stale cheese. The Packers blow another double-digit lead to extend their losing streak to 6 since the end of last season.
1: You know what? Just stop right there. 39-22, the Green Bay Packers lose to the Minnesota Vikings and Carson Wentz. You know, Lids was so nice. We're going to have a lot on this in a minute or two. Lids was so nice. They sent you all this Packers gear.
2: Oh, I had my outfit laid out and ready to go at halftime.
1: Mm. And now? It's still
2: I'm wearing black because I'm mourning what I saw yesterday.
1: Well,
2: terrible.
1: You know what?
2: The couldn't gear even wear my great cool. Lids gear.
1: The gear is still cool from Lids, CeCe.
5: Oh, yeah. 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
1: The Packers were awful to end the season last year. They were on a five-game losing streak, including that playoff loss at Chicago where they were up double digits. They have got to set the tone early.
2: Toss left to Aaron Jones. Corner wants nothing to do with it.
1: You cannot have a continuation of what you saw last year.
2: Carson throws to Jefferson, reaches for the end zone, touchdown!
1: Jordan Love has got to be excellent out of the gate.

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1: Why is everyone smiling?
2: Where do we start?
0: 39-22. The Minnesota Vikings, led by Carson Wentz. Kyler Murray banged up early. Hopefully he's okay. Concussion protocol. He'll get tested out. 3 of 5, 18 yards. Had an interception that this is not really the biggest part of the game, but I just want to throw this. I thought it was fake. I didn't think that.
2: I didn't know where he was throwing the ball. He just literally threw it up for grabs.
0: It looked like a punt. I'm like, I don't know. In my head, I'm like, if KO sees the QB whisperer, he needs to speak louder because Kyler ain't hearing him.
1: Be the QB yeller?
0: Yeah, I mean, seriously, because he ain't hearing him. But then your team, oh, Smalls, you're sitting there as a Packers fan. You're rolling, right? 22-10. You're dominating. They're showing Micah on the sidelines in the street clothes, rehabbing from the injury and all excited. Like, oh, we got this. And then what happened?
1: The same thing that we saw to end the season last year happened. The Packers have a double-digit lead, and they blow it. They let the Vikings score 29 unanswered points to end the game. It was a disaster in every phase. You had defensive blunders, special teams errors. Jordan Love wasn't great. Coaching issues. The offensive line was poor. I'm sitting here writing my notes, watching this game yesterday, being ready to be like, oh, when Jordan Love has his full complement of weapons healthy, they are going to be a problem. They're going to be a team to contend with. Look at the way that Christian Watson exploded in this game. He was awesome in the first half. Have you guys ever seen that meme of the horse where one side is drawn like Picasso did it, and then the other half of it looks like a kindergartner did it? That's what the Packers are. That's what they have been. And on Friday, you guys looked at me sideways. You looked at me like I had 10 heads when I said, yes, week one feels like a must win for the Green Bay Packers. And it's because what happened to end last season was horrific. You had got to turn the page and set the tone early. You've got to say, this is not who we were. We left that in the past. And even though Josh Jacobs isn't with us, and even though Micah Parsons won't be with us until likely week 6, we are going to show not only ourselves, but the rest of this division that they can expect something different than what they saw last year. And unfortunately, it's more of the same. And it feels today like the Green Bay Packers are headed for disaster.
2: So if we're slicing up the blame pie, Smalls, who gets the lion's share of it? Is it Jordan Love or Matt LaFleur following what happened yesterday at U.S. Bank Stadium?
1: I'm going to give it more to Matt LaFleur, not only because of the coaching decisions, but because of the penalties, the offensive line play. There was just a lot of things that looked in disarray. And to me, even though Jordan Love certainly deserves some of the blame of what we saw in the second half, more of it is on coaching than it is on the quarterback.
0: Well, let's talk about some of the biggest storylines from this. So this was the biggest one. Up 22-17, field goal made 25-17. There was a penalty on Minnesota. Matt LaFleur says, take the points off the board. Let's go for it, 4th and 1. And Minnesota and Brian Flores' defense stops them. Then Minnesota gets the ball back. They go 9 plays, 83 yards, a touchdown to take the lead. There were 4 Green Bay penalties on that play. There was an interception that was returned back to Minnesota there. And Packers fans were going nuts, blaming the referees. Listen, here's the problem. When you're up 22-10 on a division rival with a backup quarterback, let's be honest. The third string quarterback, the quarterback that
1: the intended third string quarterback.
0: The intended third string quarterback. Right, J.J. McCarthy was so bad they couldn't even have him as the backup quarterback. But that's their intended third-string quarterback in some regards. You're up 22-10. I don't care about the referees. You want to blame the referees, that's on you. Your coach took points off the board. Why did he do it? Let's hear Matt LaFleur's decision as to why he took those points off the board yesterday in Minnesota.
3: I think that's just we're gonna be aggressive. I mean, it was going to be an 8-point game. If it would have been a 2-possession game, I probably would have thought otherwise. But, you know, I thought we had a chance. We didn't do very well in the red zone. I think we were 1 of 4. They were 4 for 4. But that sometimes you live and die by that. But we're going to be aggressive, and we're gonna you know, try to go for the throat in that situation. I don't even know about analytics, guys. Like, I'm sure the analytic people would say go for it, but I don't know. That doesn't factor in. What factors in is we liked our call. They gave us a look for the quarterback sneak. We checked to it, and we didn't get it.
2: Yeah, I mean, red zone, turnover differential, third downs. Those are the simple explanation as to why the Packers lost to the Vikings. The more complicated one for me in terms of understanding the decision-making from Matt LaFleur is, why wouldn't you force the backup quarterback to go the long, hard way and drive the length of the field? as opposed to giving them short field after short field after short field after short field. That's the part that just doesn't make sense. Like if you're up 25-17 following that field goal and you kick the ball away, presuming that you don't give up another 70-yard kickoff return, yeah, it's going to be tough for Carson Wentz to drive 70 yards three straight times in order to find a way to win that football game. But that's the part that just doesn't make sense to me. If you're thinking about this from a conventional wisdom standpoint in pro football, you want to make it as difficult on the backup quarterback as you possibly can. And the best way to do that is by making sure that you end every drive with a kick. And the fact that Matt LaFleur ended the drive with a kick and decided, no, going up by 8, that ain't good enough. We're going to go for it on 4th-and-1 with a quarterback sneak with Jordan Love. It just doesn't make any sense to me, Smalls.
1: Me either. Why take the points off the
2: board? It's an embarrassment.
1: I can't understand.
2: And these are the types of things that make it hard to trust the Green Bay Packers. And here's the problem. The two people that messed up the most yesterday against the Vikings are the two people that you're going to need to be able to get this thing righted. Those are the two people that you're depending on to fix this thing in the wake of Micah Parsons recovering from his injury and his absence, in the wake of Josh Jacobs being on the commissioner's exempt list. It's going to be Jordan Love and Matt LaFleur, because if those two guys can't fix it, ain't nobody going to get it right in Green Bay.
1: And how can I trust them? I put the Packers on my untrustables list, especially the Packers with a double-digit lead. You cannot trust them. Jordan Love looked great in the first half. Then you have two turnovers in the second half. Matt LaFleur taking points off the board with a questionable coaching decision. By the way, they lose to the Vikings yesterday after having a double-digit lead. Not only is this a continuation of what happened last year, because the Packers, coming off a 5-game losing streak to end the season, lost 4 times after leading in the second half by at least 2 possessions. In that stretch, it's unbelievably bad. So not only are you right back where you left off last season, you started things off with a bad taste in your mouth to start this season. Every other team in your division won. So you're behind the 8-ball in a really significant way to start the season. And you have 2 games coming up that you probably should win. But how could I say
0: why could they beat the Jets?
1: I mean, if you can't beat the Falcons, that's the problem. The Jets looked like a team that you should at least be viewing as highly competitive.
0: If the Jets win that, I'm not surprised at all.
1: Especially because it's in New York. It's at home for the Jets.
0: The Packers have lost 6 games in a row dating back to last year. I have no belief that Jordan Love and Matt LaFleur in a big spot are going to come out big. None whatsoever.
1: I don't have confidence in that either. And that's why I thought this was a must-win game. And now you're behind the 8-ball in the division. You have the Jets and the Falcons, 2 games that you should win coming up. But then you go on the road to the Bucks. You have the Bears. Maybe Micah comes back versus the Cowboys in week 6. But you don't know what version of him is going to be there or what sort of material difference he's going to make in that game. Then you have the Lions, the Panthers, the Patriots, the Vikings again, at the Rams, at the Saints, and then the Bills. An unbelievable stretch of games, which is why I said week 1 was a must win against the Vikings, especially when the intended third string quarterback comes in the wake of the Kyler Murray injury. They have no excuse to lose that game. I know we're going to talk about those calls, which were certainly consequential when you're looking at the complexion of that game. It's a built-in excuse, and they shouldn't go there because they lost this outright.
2: I didn't think any of the calls on the defense were controversial. I mean, maybe the one we're landing on the quarterback, but I thought all of those calls were incredibly fair. Xavier McKinney held the receiver. It was a fair call. He held TJ Hockenson in the end zone. Wipes away the Evan Williams pick. Those were legitimate calls. So, like, you can go to the place of blaming the refs, but when you have 4 penalties on a drive that aids the Minnesota Vikings going down and scoring a touchdown, that's a comedy of errors. That's an indictment on the coaching staff and certainly an indictment on the players that are expected to go out there and execute.
0: Good for you, both of you. Smalls is a Packers fan. CC obviously analyzing the game. Unlike people like Mark Tauscher, former Packer, ESPN Wisconsin, and all the others out there that are blaming the refs, you're up 22-10.
1: Yeah.
0: You're up 22-10 against Carson Wentz. Win the damn game. You have Super Bowl aspirations. 22-10. You have the MVP narrative right in front of you if you're Jordan Love. Mike is out. Jacobs is out. This is your time to put yourself in that MVP conversation. You just took yourself out of it before you were ever in it. That ain't the ref's fault. That's on the coach, and that's on the quarterback. And guess what?
2: Didn't I say the Green Bay Packers could finish in last place in the NFC North?
0: That's where they are right now.
2: Okay. All right.
0: Best team in that division. may set records this year. We'll get to that next. We're on Sportsmanlike, presented by Progressive Insurance.
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0: Unsportsmanlike with Evan Canty and Michelle. 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
1: We doing it. Remember this offseason, Ben Johnson, coach of the Bears. You know, the one who stomps the Packers at all times, basically.
2: He does.
1: And talks about it, and you guys don't fight back. That guy? Remember he said, he's like...
2: I love how you're rubbing this in as if the Patriots didn't lose in week one as well.
1: Well, you had your fun on Thursday.
2: Oh, it's okay, because your quarterback, Jalen Hurts, won.
1: He did. Three touchdowns.
2: No turnovers.
1: That's it. Just do your job. Just Dallas Goedert. Although he didn't go under center as much as I wanted him to. I don't like that part of it. But anyway. So remember in the offseason, Ben Johnson's like, I want to have the highest scoring offense of all time and go undefeated. And we're like, all right, one game at a time, please. Well, maybe he was right to do that as they put up 59 points yesterday. Excuse me. In a win against the Panthers. How about this for a stat? Do you know that that game hit the total over before the two-minute warning mark of the first half? 59-37. Caleb Williams, 21 of 29, 269, two touchdowns, 10 carries, 65 yards, and two touchdowns. DeAndre Swift had three touchdowns. Let's just get this out there right now. Caleb Williams is playing for individually an MVP this year, team-wise, the number one seed, and overall a Super Bowl. Like, correct. MVP, number one seed, Super Bowl, highest scoring offense of all time. Tell me why all of those aren't on the table right now for the Bears.
2: I don't have an argument as to why they're not.
1: They're all on the table.
2: They're all on the table.
1: So around the room very quickly, is MVP on the table for Caleb?
2: Absolutely.
1: CeCe?
3: Yes.
1: Is number one seed on the table for the Bears?
2: Absolutely. Yes.
1: Is Super Bowl on the table for the Bears?
3: Yes.
2: After what I saw yesterday, you better believe it.
1: Is highest scoring offense of all time on the table for the Bears? 606 points, 39.7 points per game, Broncos 2013. Yes.
2: They certainly put themselves in a good position with 59 points week one.
3: Yes, they're on pace to score 1,000 points. Yeah. Yeah.
1: You know what? Caleb's still not satisfied, though. Here's what he had to say postgame.
4: We got to go be truthers. Obviously, this is going to be our kind of worst game. I know points don't necessarily show that, but execution and, you know, the blocking and the hold, the penalties, all these different things. And so just being able to be a truther about who we are and go watch the film. And I know we won. Obviously, the goal each week is to go 1-0. We did that this week. And, you know, we're very proud of ourselves. So being able to go back, you know, tomorrow, we have the 24-hour, go back tomorrow, enjoy it and all of that. But find ways to get better for this next week because we got a, you know, worthy opponent.
1: You're shaking your head, Smalls wise.
2: Because he's so impressive. And as a Packers fan, you hate it. You just hate it. But I have to tell you, I have a lot of respect for Caleb Williams because after his rookie season, he publicly campaigned for Ben Johnson. He wanted him to come there not only because of the very explosive offense that he saw in his own division with the Detroit Lions, but because he said he wanted someone to coach him hard and hold him accountable. And for as much grief as we give teams like the Dallas Cowboys for coming out and saying Gotti and all these things when they don't have the goods to back it up, Caleb Williams and Ben Johnson, they backed it up last year. And they upped the ante even more this year. And to come out and score 59 points in your opener, beat a division winner on the road from last year and say, it's not good enough. The points aren't really indicative of what we need to do. We got to be truthers with ourselves, hold ourselves accountable. That is an impressive thing from a young quarterback. And as somebody who cheers for a team in his division, who cheers for a team who is their hated rival, who they beat twice last year in embarrassing fashion, I'm nervous about the complexion of the NFC North because of that guy.
1: Okay, so that's a great setup for this. CeCe, who's the best quarterback in your mind? Just give me a name in the NFL right now. Best quarterback in the NFL.
3: Josh Allen.
1: Okay. The gap between Josh Allen and Caleb Williams versus the gap between Caleb Williams and Jordan Love. Which one is greater?
3: Ooh. I would probably say the gap between Caleb and Jordan Love is bigger than the gap between Josh Allen and Caleb Williams.
1: Caleb Williams is closer to being the best quarterback in the NFL than he is closer to being Jordan Love, is what you're saying right now.
3: Yes.
1: Elaborate, please. Smalls' eyes just widened on that one.
3: Well, I mean, what do you want me to say?
1: Well, I'm saying if you're going to say that Caleb being the best quarterback in the NFL.
3: I don't know how much I've got to elaborate. They scored 59 points in week one.
1: But that,
3: what are you asking me to do?
2: Also, he did it in a variety of ways. Obviously, through the air with the passing attack. His legs yesterday, unbelievable. Some of the throws that he made, unbelievable. He was awesome yesterday.
1: He's so much better than your quarterback. Let's just be honest.
2: He's great.
1: He's so much better than Jordan Love. I trust him more in a big spot. I trust the head coach QB combination way more. He's won a division. Jordan Love is not. Jordan Love is as likable of a person. He's the nicest guy in the world.
3: Can we be fair to Jordan Love for a second, though?
1: Yeah.
3: Jordan Love ain't never had a run game like this. Not like this.
1: He had Aaron Jones and Josh Jacobs, though.
3: Okay, that's great. He's never had a run game like this. We respect Aaron Jones and Josh Jacobs' talent.
1: Mm-hmm.
3: But I'm looking at Menangai and Swift in that offensive line and the scheme. Evan, that was the fourth game in the Ben Johnson era where they rushed for over 200 yards. But he's only been the coach for 20 games.
2: Yeah.
1: Think about it.
3: 20 games he's been the head coach. Four times they've rushed for over 200 yards. Eight times they've rushed for over 150 yards.
2: Mm.
3: 14 times they've rushed for over 100 yards. Jordan Love has never had the consistency of a running game like this. Now, I'm not going to use that as an excuse because his predecessors in Green Bay didn't always have consistent running games, and that was an impediment to them having success at the highest level of the sport. But when you do the compare and contrast, Caleb Williams has more raw physical ability than Jordan Love, and Caleb Williams has had more success as a quarterback that's starting in the NFC North than Jordan Love, even though he's been there half the time.
1: What Caleb and Ben Johnson have done is so smart because Ben Johnson came in and the first thing he did was basically say to the front office, get me linemen. Joe Tooney is going to be a Hall of Famer one day, yes. Right? He's just wins yes. with the Patriots and the Chiefs and now winning with the Bears. And they wanted to build a run first team with the number one overall pick quarterback.
3: Jonah Jackson, they went out and got him. Darnell Wright was a first round pick from a previous regime, but he's a good player. Like, they focused on the offensive line.
1: Packers just got a million wide receivers, and now they've actually shortened the list of wide receivers, and Watson's good. But I mean, it's just, the reality is the Bears put up 59 points, and all Ben Johnson and Caleb Williams do is talk the talk and walk the walk behind it.
2: Yeah, the offense was great though, but in order to get where they want to go, the defense has got to be much better.
1: Does it? Honestly, does it?
3: Like, yeah, you're going to have to stop somebody at some point.
2: Are you thinking greatest show on turf vibe where you're just going to put up a ton of points and the defense just has to tread? Not that I'm dismissing that defense, but I'm just saying when that offense was so prolific, the defense certainly had room there to be less than stellar every single game.
5: That team had the fourth best scoring defense in the NFL, though.
1: But my response to you is going to be, you saw it up close and personal. You were in St. Louis at the time. You tell me, does it look like that?
2: The offense?
1: Yeah.
2: Are you putting up 59 points?
1: Greatest show on grass. I mean,
3: what you're trying to be is 2006 Indianapolis Colts with Peyton Manning. But you're comparing him to Peyton Manning.
1: or Kurt Warner.
2: But you're the number one overall
1: pick. Review next.
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4: Time for one-liners. We go around the league. Each of us, over the course of the four-hour show, give you one line about a select amount of games, and we discuss off of it. 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
5: They were pretty good.
4: Yeah, all right. Okay.
5: Who had a worse week one loss than us? Nobody.
7: Are we keeping a book right now? We ask.
4: But the problem with that on the Chargers is the Packers did have a worse week on loss than the Chargers. Anyway, here is CeCe's one-liners. Let's go.
6: All right, we're going to kick this thing off.
3: Ravens at Colts.
6: With the Ravens and the Colts. Is it too early to start interviews for the next coach and general manager in Indy? Ooh. Serious question. Yesterday, the Colts allowed 41 points. Second most points allowed in a season opener in the last decade for the Indianapolis Colts.
5: We've been saying that for many years now about the head coach and quarterback, or excuse me, about the GM and head coach in Indy. Was not great yesterday. And that defense has some real problems.
4: So remember in the NBA season, we would say like when a team has like a surprisingly bad season and then we'd be like, oh my God, and the Thunder have their pick. Like every year, it's like, yes. Well, this team out of nowhere and the Thunder have, you know who that team is right now?
5: Who?
4: The has your pick team. The Jets, believe it or not.
6: Yeah.
4: The Indianapolis Colts are not very impressive. The Indianapolis Colts gave up two first-rounders for Sauce Gardner.
5: That's right. Oh my God.
4: To the New York Jets. Oh, the Green Bay Packers. Not very good. Green Bay Packers. Not impressive. Who was their pick? The Jets. I'm just saying it's going to be very interesting to watch the Colts because not only do they look bad, would their coach and GM then be on the hot seat? But they don't have their own pick. And a team that exceeded expectations yesterday, the Jets, gets their pick. Just saying.
6: Next.
3: Buccaneers and Bengals.
6: Fumble in the jungle. Buyer's remorse for the Bucs as the Big Show bungles the game away in Cincy with three turnovers. The Bucs, first team to lose three fumbles in the first half of their season opener since the 2007 Ravens against the Bengals.
4: So I came up with a list of teams that I just asked the question. I come up with categories every Monday, and then I kind of list teams or players in there and just to help me think.
5: I do that too.
4: All talk. Dallas, Green Bay, Chargers, Bucks are in there. But it's not the Bucks in totality. It's Baker. Todd Bowles doesn't say a word to anyone. He's never going to give you bulletin board material. Baker Mayfield had a lot to say this offseason. He got the contract. Kudos to him. He fumbled the ball like crazy, as CeCe just mentioned. Now, he still kind of brought them back a little bit, but if he doesn't fumble like crazy, they win that game, and that's a hell of a start to the season. Now, I just remember him talking and fumbling.
6: I mean, you had four turnovers in your own territory that led to 24 points for the Cincinnati Bengals.
5: Yep.
6: And I know that we'll focus on the Bake Show, but the Bengals, that new-look defense, everybody stepped up and played well. They brought in Jonathan Allen, had a sack yesterday. Brought in Cassius Howell, draft pick out of A&M, had a sack yesterday. Those guys that they brought in to bolster that defense, Boye Mafe, he was awesome.
5: Yep.
6: They all played well. So if that's who the Cincinnati Bengals defense is going to be in year two under coordinator Al Golden, then that Cincinnati Bengals team is going to be able to look the Baltimore Ravens eye to eye for the AFC North title.
5: Yeah, those offseason additions certainly were contributors yesterday. Yeah. And when you have a defense that can be disruptive like that, you trust your quarterback and those weapons to capitalize on that. But do you think that in week one, that's really indicative of what they're going to be? Do you think it's sustainable for them?
6: There could be. I mean, they brought in a lot of guys that played really good ball at other places, and it seems like they've gelled relatively quickly. They bolstered the talent base on the defensive side of the ball, and those guys played well. And listen, those weren't just turnovers that took place by happenstance. Those were forced

0: turnovers. Now, you don't love the fact that Joe Burrow threw a pick six, but when you needed him to make a play late, right before the two-minute warning, he had the completion of T. Higgins for a first down that essentially iced the game. So, listen, it wasn't perfect for Cincinnati, but the thing that they needed to improve on the most, it seems like they've done that.
1: Just one other note, just to reiterate, Ja'Marr Chase, 2 catches, 12 yards.
2: Yeah. Weird.
1: Weird game. Like, just they won a game. They won a big game, first game of the season. And that guy, 2 catches, 12 yards.
0: Sure.
1: Just weird.
0: But let me just say it this way.
1: Concerning.
0: If you can win games like that.
1: Then you're doing something right.
0: Then you're doing something right. That's the thing. Like, Cincinnati can, if they can win a game because of their defense, which they did yesterday, then you're doing something right. But I also think it amplifies the pressure on Joe Burrow to get this team to where he's saying they can go, which is to a Super Bowl and holding up the Lombardi Trophy. Mm-hmm. Next.
3: Browns at Jaguars.
0: Why is Deshaun Watson still in the NFL? Serious question. I'll wait for the answer.
4: I don't have an answer for you.
0: Okay.
4: I cannot believe that the Browns, who were at the end of this failed experiment, who admitted that it was a swing and a miss, I cannot understand why they reopened this door. Why did you think a guy who hasn't played a regular season game in 693 days would look good? Why did you think a guy who didn't play any good football for you throughout those 693 days would be good to start the season? And we're going to talk about the Jaguars at some point. I don't really know what to make of them yet because of the opponent that they had yesterday.
1: But, well, I'll tell you one thing. You have to beat the teams you're supposed to beat. And they did do that. Like, the Chargers didn't do that yesterday,
4: of
1: right?
4: Of course.
1: So you give the Jaguars and Trevor Lawrence the four touchdowns.
4: They did their
1: credit.
4: Job.
1: Can I offer one thing? You asked specifically, CeCe, to Tony Rizzo, ESPN Cleveland, in the 7 a.m. Eastern hour. Go back on the podcast and listen. What's the chestnut checkers part of this? Like, what are they doing that we don't realize? And he basically said nothing, right, is what they're doing. Let me try to offer something. Is there any part of this that sets Shedeur Sanders up for success? They knew Watson was going to be bad. They know they're not going to be really good this year. They have Watson start the first two. Shedeur comes home for game three at home. Shedeur doesn't have to get into the back and forth with Baker Mayfield this week, which is going to be all about Baker against the Browns. You avoid all the drama for Shedeur, and he comes back as a hero to set him up for success. Is there any part of that?
0: The only part of that makes sense to me is that it was always going to be easier to go from Watson to Shedeur Sanders versus the inverse, which is starting Shedeur, who is a fan favorite, and benching him in lieu of a guy that hasn't done anything for your franchise since you traded for him several years ago.
4: We always talk about the benefit of the doubt. When Tony Rizzo was on, I said I was wondering if the Browns were trying to dissimulate and they were looking for a way to put Deshaun Watson out there to take the lumps in order to get them where they want to go, which is an advantageous draft position to get their quarterback of the future. Evan, you were just trying to come up with a reason why they were going to bring him out there. Maybe we're thinking in advance and it's better for us to put Shedeur. Why would we give them the benefit of the
1: You're
4: doubt
1: right.
4: to think that
1: You're
4: they
1: right.
4: would have any sort of a plan in place that would make any sense? Why would we give anyone in that building the benefit of the doubt with a plan when it comes to the quarterback
1: You're
4: position?
1: Right. I was just trying to hypothetically answer a question. Dissimulate, I'll say word of the day. You said it three times. Keep going.
0: Yeah, the one thing that I will add on to that statement, Smalls, is that when it comes to the Deshaun Watson of it all, head coach Todd Monken kept saying, Deshaun gives us the best chance to win games. Well, after yesterday's performance, if he keeps saying that, he's going to lose credibility in that locker room and credibility with that fan base. And lest we not forget, this is his first foray as a head coach in the National Football League.
4: Mm-hmm.
0: Depending on how this goes, it could be your only opportunity as a head coach in the National Football League. So, Todd Monken, you better be careful what you're attaching your name to and the things that you're saying publicly about your quarterback situation. Because Deshaun Watson spotted the Jacksonville Jaguars 14 of their first 24 points because of the turnovers.
4: Unbelievable.
0: So, that's the guy that you, Todd Monken, said gives the Browns the best chance to win the game.
4: One and done? Todd Monken.
1: There are a bunch of coaches after this weekend that I looked around and I'm like, I could, what do you say? If you squint, you could see them being one and done. Did he say best chance to win the game or best chance to win? Because I wonder if winning is the number one pick in the draft.
4: Well, that's what I was thinking. I know we're trying to come up with some sort of logic behind these choices. And if I know that they can't say that publicly. Yeah, we're going to trot him out there because we think he's going to suck and we want to get the number one pick. We want to be bad to be good eventually and get our guy of the future. You can't say that. So we're trying to read the tea leaves or make sense of this. But then I think, why would they have any sense? Why would we give the Browns the benefit of the doubt that there's sense behind this?
0: Next one.
3: Cowboys at Giants.
0: Likely heroes come up big in Harbaugh's debut as Giants down Dallas. 28 points in the season opener is the most in any season opening game for the Giants since 2013. First touchdown scored in an opening season game for Big Blue since 2022.
1: Giants this good, Cowboys this bad. You have to pick one.
0: Giants this good.
4: Agreed.
1: Could win the division good?
0: Yes.
4: I'd still roll with Philly, but...
1: So then in your mind, could they win the playoffs?
0: I don't... Go ahead.
1: No, I'm saying, because you haven't won... In theory, they can win the division.
4: Wild card?
1: Yeah.
4: Yeah.
1: Okay, interesting.
0: I think there are three teams that can win the NFC East. I think that...
4: I'm interested to hear what three teams those are.
0: Oh, it's the Cowboys, Giants, and the Eagles, yeah.
4: You're still going to put the Cowboys in there?
0: Yeah.
1: Washington definitively cannot.
0: I'm not going to overreact to week one, Smalls. Like I said this earlier in the show. Last season, four teams that won their respective divisions lost the first game of the season. A couple of those teams went 0-2 and still won the division. The New England Patriots lost to the Las Vegas Raiders in week one last year, and they went to the Super Bowl.
4: Mm-hmm.
0: So, again... I'm not Seattle Seahawks. They lost to the 49ers in week one. They won the Super Bowl. So it's like I get that everybody wants to overreact to week one because of all of the anticipation. I'm not going to do that. But there are some things foundationally that do concern me about the Dallas Cowboys. And I'm not sure that their offense can play at a high enough level to overcome them.
4: So you're telling me my Packers have a chance?
1: Yes. Well, no. I mean,
0: No.
1: Let's find out what those foundational items are with the Dallas Cowboys New York Giants game last night. Giants won 28-20 at home Sunday Night Football. We'll dive into that. Plus, worst loss, Packers and Jordan Love or Chargers and Justin Herbert. Smalls has to live with that as a Packers fan. We'll get to all of that next. 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
1: Dart takes a final knee. Jackson Dart, John Harbaugh, the Giant run game and the defense. Let the celebration begin on opening night as the Giants defeat the Dallas Cowboys 28-20.
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4: 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Giants Sunday Night Football beats the Cowboys 28-20. Huge win last night for the New York Giants. Let's stay in the state of New York for a second. Welcome. Welcome, ESPN Buffalo. Let's go.
5: Let's
4: ESPN 99 and 1120 in Buffalo, off and running. One Bills Live is part of the lineup, the Bills games, and of course, Unsportsmanlike. We've been hyping up Josh Allen. I asked CC today, best quarterback in the league. He said Josh Allen coming off of the win yesterday against the Texans. A great win. New stadium, new radio network. Let's go, ESPN Buffalo. Welcome, ESPN 98.9 and 1120. Off and running, we are thrilled to be on in the mornings in Buffalo.
5: Not to throw water on yesterday's win and a statement that I made about Josh Allen, but that could change in terms of him being best quarterback in the league, depending on how healthy Patrick Mahomes looks tonight.
4: Okay, well, this was supposed to promote ESPN Buffalo. Now you gave them ammo as to the soundbite.
5: But I'm still promoting ESPN because we got the Monday Night Football game tonight.
4: That's true. Yes,
6: so. We do. But shout out to them. I'm so thrilled that we are going to be in that community around some of the best sports fans in the world. And also, if Patrick Mahomes looks like he's back to his old self, I think that's actually good for Buffalo. You're probably like, why? Patrick Mahomes has been in their way forever. I think when Josh Allen finally breaks through, not having the, oh, it was an off season for Patrick Mahomes as part of the caveat or an asterisk, makes it even better. Mm. Makes it even sweeter for Bills fans.
5: So not a playoffs where you had no Lamar and no Patrick Mahomes and no Burrow, but a playoffs, a postseason when all of those guys are in his way and he makes it to the Super Bowl anyway.
6: And they're all balling. Like, think about it. Joe Burrow, week one win.
5: Yeah.
6: Lamar and the Ravens, that offense, under Declan Doyle, looking good, week one win. If Patrick Mahomes can do the same, and this is the season that Josh Allen does it, that he wins a Super Bowl, I think that would be better for Bills fans.
5: As a former player, I want the easiest path possible.
6: I'm
5: just
6: sure
5: going to put
6: do.
5: That out there.
6: I'm sure you do.
4: Well, we are thrilled to be on in Buffalo.
5: Yes.
4: Awesome news, ESPN Buffalo. Welcome to the ESPN Radio and Unsportsmanlike team. Thrilled to have you. Not the greatest transition for you guys now because we bring up two teams that you've lost to in the Super Bowl, the Giants and the Cowboys. I'm sorry.
5: Right.
4: Okay, we're not doing a great job here with this.
6: We love you, Buffalo.
4: Yeah. You said something about the Cowboys as to why they lost, the anatomy of the loss and kind of what you saw from them. What did you see from Dallas after all of the offseason hype, but not from the typical source, not from Jerry Jones, but from the players? What did you see from the Cowboys last
5: night? They couldn't run the ball. They couldn't stop the run. And I get that the New York Giants are really good in terms of the personnel that they have in their defensive front seven and their offensive line. And usually when the Giants are good in those areas, high-level winning follows for that franchise. But if you're Dallas transitioning to a 3-4 defense from the 4-3 that you ran in years prior, having a new defensive coordinator in Christian Parker, it did not go well the first time out, the first time you're test driving that unit with these players. It was really bad. If you can't stop the run, you can't play defense, period. When it came to the run game defensively for the Dallas Cowboys, at the point of attack, they were getting pushed off the ball. Backside, the guys didn't stay in their gaps. There was no gap integrity. And then, of course, they didn't close down the cutback lanes on the backside. The New York Giants had their way. They ran the ball 37 times to the tune of 165 yards. Cam Scadaboo doing his thing. He was untouched on his touchdown run. Mm-hmm. Hell, Isaiah Likely, the lead blocker on said touchdown run, was untouched. Jackson Dart did a really good job with the design quarterback runs. The Giants had their way in terms of steamrolling the Cowboys' defensive front. And I'm sorry, with all of the new pieces that they've added to that front seven, whether it was trading for Dee Winters and Rashawn Gary, adding a Bonya in free agency with big money. Remember, they traded for Kenny Clark last year. They traded for Quinnen Williams last year. This was supposed to be the offseason that it all came together. They drafted Malachi Lawrence in the first round. They signed Von Miller. These are all front seven players charged with being able to stop the run. And they couldn't yesterday. The Giants played keep away in the second half. In the final 30 minutes of that game, the Dallas Cowboys had two total drives. That's it. The Dallas Cowboys could not get the New York Giants off the field in the final 5.5 minutes of the game. That decided the game. You talk about 4-minute offense, well, the Giants extended that to 5.5-minute offense. And so, yeah, that's concerning for me moving forward if the Dallas Cowboys can't be better against the run because, again, if you can't stop the run, you can't play defense.
4: There is nothing more exciting than boring football. There's just nothing more exciting than boring football. Because if what you're saying is a 4-minute drive becoming a 6-minute drive, like I think now I finally have realized why I love Jalen Hurts so much.
6: I was just going to say, this is so your love for Jalen Hurts.
4: He's so good at playing boring football. 3rd and 8. Nothing open, nothing open. Okay, step up in the pocket, nothing open. All right, I'll run for 9. And now it's going to, here's Saquon. Here, Dallas Goedert. Okay, it's 3rd and 4. What's happening? All right, I'll just run. All right, now there's nothing more exciting than boring football because it means you keep the ball, you extend your drives, and the other team's offense is just sitting there getting rusty.
6: You're a safety enthusiast.
4: I'm a safety enthusiast?
6: Well, think about it. Jalen Hurts loves to protect the football. He loves to take the safer route, and he's had success doing it. You always have a backup. You always like to make sure that everything is in place, and if things go wrong, you're going to take the safe route to make sure that you get there. You kind of are the Jalen Hurts of our show.
4: A lot of people have said that, yeah, looks-wise specifically.
6: Safety enthusiast. Oh, here we go. I inadvertently, CC gave him unbelievable ammo and clout.
4: How did this become a therapy session of me? I was breaking down football because you hear about everybody.
6: But I was just like, why does he love Jalen Hurts so much? It's because you have those tendencies.
4: From an X's and O's perspective, everybody's 2-minute drill. What did CC just say? 4 minutes. The four-minute offense. And what can you do with 4 minutes if you turn it into 6 minutes, which means you're closer to 8 minutes than you are to, like, that's what it is.
5: But I guess the point is when you can run the ball, when the other team knows you're going to run the ball, then that's a good thing. And for John Harbaugh, that's a welcome sign. They majored in tight end, heavy formations. They had Patrick Ricard, who's a 300-pound fullback in the game, played a ton of snaps, and they took it to the Dallas Cowboys front. They took the fight to the Cowboys, and it didn't feel like that Cowboys defense can punch back. Now, if you're a Cowboys fan sitting here today, glass half full, it seems like that defense is more ball aware than they were last year because there were a lot of forced fumbles that didn't bounce the Cowboys' way, right? They had the forced fumble on Isaiah Likely as he was turning upfield. They had the forced fumble on Jackson Dart in the pocket, which John Runyon was able to recover. They had the forced fumble on Cam Scataboo, which another offensive lineman was able to get on. So, like, there were opportunities for the Dallas Cowboys to turn the game with a takeaway. And so I think that's a good thing for Christian Parker that his guys are ball hawking. But fundamentally, you've got to be able to stop the run. And when you're changing from a 4-3 defense to a 34 defense, just the level of awareness when it comes to run fit, the timing of it all can be a challenge. And it seems like the personnel that the Cowboys have in place are struggling to figure that out.
6: So is it reason to panic if you're Dallas? Because obviously the defense is going to be hugely important if you're trying to be Gotti, if you're trying to get to the Super Bowl.
5: Yeah.
6: But because they have, what, 8 new starters, you talked about those offseason additions, a first-time play caller, do they need to be, Cowboys fans, a little patient and letting this defense come together?
5: No, or are you
6: already sounding the alarm?
5: No, you got to panic. And I'm going to tell you why you got to panic.
6: Okay.
5: You struggled against a quarterback that's mobile and a coordinator that is more than willing to use design quarterback runs. Your next two opponents for the Dallas Cowboys, Washington Commanders and the Baltimore Ravens.
6: Two quarterbacks that could do the same thing?
5: You're damn right.
4: No, all-time great runners at the quarterback.
5: All-time great runners. Both of those dudes. All-time great. Like, Jaden Daniels, phenomenal runner. Lamar Jackson, the greatest running quarterback of all time. Like,
6: yeah.
4: Who's really now a passing quarterback, which is amazing.
6: But can still beat you with the legs.
4: I know, but that's just to point out his greatness.
6: He's outrageous.
4: Just to point out his greatness, right?
5: Yeah. So, I mean, that's why you panic. It's a copycat league.
6: Mm-hmm.
5: And
6: the blueprint is out.
5: The Dallas Cowboys struggled with that in week 1. Those other teams are going to test them to see if they got it fixed.
4: I think that the Giants, though, to your point, though, very quickly on the Giants, their big moves that on offense, they drafted Maui Noah from Miami along the offensive line. They brought in Patrick Ricard, a fullback, and they brought in likely a tight end. That tells you the boring offense is by design. We're going, yes, they have Malik Nabers. Yes, Gadabu's doing flips and everything like that. And Dart can run the football, and he was great last night. You bring in, you draft a guard, you bring in a fullback, and you bring in a tight end. They're telling you we're trying to create every drive 4 minutes or longer, even if it's boring. And I love every part of it.
5: And oh, by the way, I've got some nice guys out wide to get the ball to. Malik Nabers.
4: Cherry on top.
5: He looks great. Malachi Fields, the rookie out of, you know, Virginia, looked great last night. Like,
4: they covered, by the way.
5: Yeah.
6: He said
4: Virginia.
6: They
4: were. I know, but they were favored by 47 and they covered. Yeah, whatever it was.
5: Norfolk State. Sorry, Michael Vick.
4: Yeah. A 25th ranked team.
6: Would really you say enjoy really the check? Sorry.
5: Yeah.
4: Oh, we were 2-1 in college.
6: Is that what you said?
5: Check with this ass kicking.
4: 2-1 for our alumni base or alma maters this week.
6: Okay, yeah. Illinois lost to Duke. The Packers lost to the Vikings. It was a terrible football weekend for me. Terrible.
4: Which QB was more of a disappointment that most people have in the top 10, Jordan Love or Justin Herbert? We'll find out from someone who loves both of them next. We're on Sportsmanlike, presented by Progressive Insurance.
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2: I am done hyping up Jordan Love and Justin Herbert. I will not give them the benefit of the doubt, either one of them, until either one of them is the front runner in the MVP per DraftKings. At that point, I will then come back to, wow, he's really good. Until then, that's it. Jordan Love is what he is. He's fine. He's obviously somebody you want as your quarterback. Same thing with Justin Herbert. I have no belief that they can win playoff games. I have no belief they can win the Super Bowl. I have no belief they can win an MVP. None of that. I stand by that. Along with Michelle Smallman, Chris Canty, Evan Cohen with you. We are on Sportsman Life, presented by Progressive Insurance, here on ESPN Radio and ESPNU. Joining us now, our ESPN NFL front office insider, who, before they ever took a snap in the NFL, praised both of those two gentlemen that were drafted in the 2020 NFL Draft. And Mike Tannenbaum actually said many of times the Miami Dolphins should absolutely have picked Herbert over Tua. He was right about that. He joins us now. Mike, who are you more disappointed in yesterday, Herbert or Love?
3: I would say Evan Cohen for overreacting and not being, you know, the pros pro that we know that you are. It's a long season, and if we were drafting these quarterbacks, Evan, there's very few we would take before Justin Herbert, whose team had a punt block, and Green Bay had a bad day, obviously, but I wouldn't put that all on Jordan Love, so I'm sticking with Jordan and Justin. We're going to be just fine.
4: Yeah, Mr. T, but you still didn't answer the question. You shirked it a little bit. I mean, listen, I understand how you feel about Justin Herbert, but the fourth, taking a sack on fourth and goal, inexcusable. And then, of course, Jordan Love, back-to-back turnovers. I mean, I guess you could say three in a row if you include the turnovers on downs, leading to 29 unanswered points for the Minnesota Vikings. Which one was worse yesterday, Justin Herbert or Jordan Love?
3: Yeah, it was Jordan Love and the Packers, guys. Like, that's a game you have to win. When you're playing your opponent and it's a third-string quarterback, and we got to remember, too, like, there was a competition between J.J. McCarthy and Kyle Murray for most of the summer. So think about Carson Wentz, how few reps he had. And I'm not defending Matt LaFleur, but I would say this. I wonder if he had Micah Parsons, does he take those points and go up eight, thinking like, well, we could close out the game. And maybe he's just not as confident without Micah Parsons. So, yeah, that's a game that, look, they put up a ton of yards. I think Jordan Love had 387 yards. And I would say this, when you think about the nucleus of him, Christian Watson, who they extended, they let Romeo Doubs go to free agency in New England, and last year's first-round pick, Matthew Golden, hopefully a healthy Tucker Kraft, that's a really good nucleus. So, look, there were a couple really bad plays that we saw taking the points off. Again, we could debate that decision, but I think long-term they're going to be just fine.
5: But why should I believe that, Mike T? They are on a six-game losing streak, and they've been outscored 110-35 in the second half of those losses. A lot of double-digit leads we've seen evaporate. As a Packers fan, I want to believe you, Mike T. I want to believe that I shouldn't panic. But based on what I've seen to end last season and now into the loss yesterday with Minnesota, I don't know how I can justify it.
3: Yeah, well, look, I would say they got to figure out the running back situation, too. Josh Jacobs is obviously a complicated situation. He's going through a very serious legal situation, and he's ineligible to play right now. That may change. Obviously, they have Marshawn Lloyd. That's probably not going to be good enough. So they're obviously in a win-now mode when you've made the moves they made, most notably for Micah Parsons, trading multiple picks for him. I would think, guys, that if they see Josh Jacobs out for a very significant period of time, I got to think they'll add a running back at some point. Until then, they're going to have to outscore teams and give Brian Flores and that Viking defense. I've called a ton of games. That's about as loud of a stadium as there is. And with that defense and with that defensive coordinator, that's a hard place to win. I'm not making excuses, but Michelle, I would say keep the faith. They have a great young quarterback. I think that skill group is really good. Their running back situation, though, is one that's going to have to be addressed.
2: We're talking with Mike Tannenbaum, ESPN NFL front office insider, here on Unsportsmanlike. I'm curious, from your perspective as a general manager, how you handle decision-making in-game by coaches that maybe you would disagree with. Like, for example, Brian Gutekunst yesterday with the Packers could sit there and say, I don't love LaFleur's decision to take points off the board. Maybe in New Orleans, they say to Kellen Moore, they did a great job coming back, I don't love either the decision on the two-point conversion or the play call on the two-point conversion. When do you have those conversations, and what could be said in those conversations?
3: We try to have business guessing. What I mean by that is you want to have those conversations on Thursday, Friday, like, hey, what are we thinking about short yard? What matchups do you like this week? Which ones are their concerns? You could put a two-point play, Washington against Philadelphia. You know, a lot of people have opinions about the play they ran or didn't run. So, you know, those are conversations you want to have either on Thursday or Friday, or, you know, sometime later in the day on Monday, because you want to create a culture of it's us against the world. We're never going to second guess. We're going to first guess. And then we're going to go through, just like we would with the draft, what went well, what could have been better. So we're going to hold all of ourselves to the same standard, not just the coaches.
4: Mr. T, should the Bucs have buyer's remorse on the Baker Mayfield contract after week one?
3: I don't think so, but gosh, like, he needs to have better ball security. Look, that cost him the game. Now, look, I think we've talked about this a lot, guys. I think Cincinnati is a lot better on defense, and their move showed up yesterday. Brian Cook, boy, Mafe, amongst others. We didn't see that with Dallas, obviously. But let's give Cincinnati a ton of credit. I think Tampa Bay will be just fine. Baker Mayfield's too accomplished and too much of a veteran to let that mistake, you know, carry on week to week. But I'm sure they're going to look back and think, like, that's one that got away from us.
5: Mr. T, Chicago put up 59 points. They want to be the most explosive offense in NFL history. Off to a good start, but do you think Caleb Williams and Ben Johnson can pull it off?
3: Well, I have a couple of thoughts. First of all, I think Caleb Williams looks great, guys. Like, it is clear to me he worked his tail off in the offseason. He looks stronger and he looks faster. Like, if you watch tape of him from last year and you look at that long touchdown run from yesterday, he looks better physically. And, you know, I'm not saying he looks like Jalen Hurts yet, but boy, he looks a lot stronger, which really portends well. And going back to my days in Miami, you know, Adam Gase was our head coach. He was the play caller on the team that set the point scoring record with Denver. Ben Johnson was his tight ends coach. So I'm very familiar with those discussions. And that's who Ben Johnson is. He is a highly driven, highly competitive person. And he really doesn't care what you think of him. What I mean by that, like, if he feels like they're going to set the point scoring record, he's being very authentic. And CC, you know this as a former player. I think what players appreciate more than anything in our business is authenticity.
2: We're talking with the ESPN NFL front office insider Mike Tannenbaum here on Sportsmanlike, presented by Progressive Insurance. The March to Arch is on. Which team put themselves in the best position to get number one yesterday, Mike?
3: Yeah, that's a great question. You know, there's going to be teams we're going to be talking about all year. You know, Miami had a loss, so you would say certainly them. And Cleveland, I don't understand what we're doing there. Todd Monken deserves to be a head coach, but my gosh, you know, we've talked about this. I had one sign in my office, in God we trust, for everyone else we need data. What's the data that tells us that a quarterback that's played 19 games in 6 years, who had shoulder surgery and tore his Achilles tendon twice, is going to play good football? I cannot believe they're not playing Shedeur Sanders. And they got what, I mean, how could we expect the result to be any different? So if you want to know who's closer to the first pick of the draft, I would certainly put Cleveland probably at the top of the list, and, you know, maybe Miami after that. But as we all know, it's a long year.
4: Mr. T, we got the news yesterday that Myles Garrett is headed to the IR. The Rams' next four opponents: New York Giants on the road against the Denver Broncos, on the road against the Philadelphia Eagles, and then back home against the Buffalo Bills. How concerned should Rams fans be right now?
3: Here's why they should be concerned. Those three opponents you talk about, Philly, Denver, and the Giants, they're going to run the ball. They're going to run the ball 35 times. And I'll tell you this, John Harbaugh is going to call up Sean McVay and tell him we're going to run the ball. And the concern I would have if I'm the Rams is the conditioning of Aaron Donald, which is, look, he is an all-time great player. And I think when you sign him, you're thinking, hey, we need 15 snaps a game in September, maybe 20 in October, and ramp up towards, you know, a postseason run. So I don't think Aaron Donald comes in and just fixes everything overnight. I think he obviously is a very meaningful piece, but you don't want to create like a soft tissue injury or force him to play too much. So the Ram run defense is going to be really key over this next stretch of games. They'll be fine on offense. They're going to be able to rush the passer. Myles Garrett will be back. But I do worry about teams that look what they did. The Giants did to the Cowboys last night. Cowboys had two possessions in the second half. That's how you limit good offenses.
5: Mike T, we had an awesome week one slate in the NFL, punctuated tonight, the cherry on top, Denver at Kansas City for Monday Night Football. What are you going to pay attention to in this one?
3: How Patrick Mahomes plays relative to his left knee. So he deserves all the credit in the world to get back on field the way he did. But being around quarterbacks who've had this injury, Michelle, as a right-handed thrower of the football, his left leg is going to be exposed to a pass rush. Quarterbacks have told me for years they're not fully back until they get hit, go to the ground, and get back up. And I think he'll be Superman again. I just don't know if that's in the month of September. You know, and that's, to me, he's going to have to make plays with his legs. When you look at this Kansas City offense, Kenneth Walker is a meaningful addition, but I don't see the outside weapons they have to score points consistently. And I think this offense is going to be a work in progress, especially early in the season.
2: Mike Tannenbaum scheduled to also join us on Thursday, which means on Thursday, Dine and Combine. Be ready. Questions for us. We flip the script. Be ready on Thursday. Okay.
3: Hey, and Evan, I need a better performance out of you. I don't need overreaction because I'm telling you, the law firm of Herbert and Love are just fine. We are open for business and we will just be fine.
2: It's not an overreaction when one team has lost six games in a row with blown leads of more than one score in four of them, and the other team just lost to the Arizona Cardinals.
5: At home.
2: There's one LaFleur and Love combination that's pretty good right now, and an eight in Green Bay. We'll talk again on Thursday, Mike.
4: Mr. T, wahoo wah. Wahoo wah.
3: There we go.
4: Wahoo wah.
3: I'm defeated. Yes, sir.
2: Thank you. All right. All right. I mean, we could say I'm overreacting. I don't think I am. I don't think CC is. I don't think anyone is. Smalls, to your credit, you have not fought off the overreaction, so to speak, of Love / Herbert. If you want to know, like, what are the storylines quickly here for week one, not the primetime games, the Sunday games, Cowboys and Giants last night. Love Herbert, the Bears scoring 59, all the teams scoring 30 plus, some of the Kyler's injury, but like Love and Herbert are humongous storylines because everyone wants to tell us they're top 10. Top 10 at what? We'll dive into next. We're on Sportsmanlike, presented by Progressive Insurance. But first, sorry, I got worked up here. You know what Deep I call breath. On that? Them in the top 10? Cap. You know where I get my cap? Lids. Still got it.
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2: 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What's up, Lee?
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1: It's the fourth-ranked Texas Longhorns hosting the top-ranked team in the nation, the Ohio State Buckeyes. Third and goal, handoff, diving for the goal line. Hollywood Smothers, touchdown Texas! And the Longhorns are an extra point away from taking their first lead of the night.
2: How would you describe what was going through your head?
3: It wasn't very pretty, but we found a way to win. That's what good teams do.
4: As improbable win as we have seen in a long, long time. Unbelievable scene here. Knocks off number one.
5: Learfield Sports, Texas over Ohio State. The college football moment this week brought to you by the Lawnmower Ultra from Manscaped. No doubt the moment. Now, there were a lot of big games in college football this weekend. Of course, Michigan upsetting Oklahoma. You had Oklahoma State upsetting Oregon 39-31. Drew Mestemaker did a tremendous job snapping a 10-game FBS losing streak for Oklahoma State. You got big games.
6: Cooking.
5: Oh, big time. Big games from Gunnar Stockton, 5 touchdowns for Georgia. Our guy CJ Carr, 4 touchdowns for Notre Dame. Josh Hoover for Indiana had 4 touchdowns. Chambliss for Mississippi getting ready for the game against LSU this week had a big game. Jaden Maivia with a 5 touchdown performance for USC. Rocco Becht, Anthony Becht, former NFL player's son at Penn State, had a big game. Kevin Jennings for SMU has been really good, 5 touchdowns, but none of them compare to what Texas did in beating Ohio State, coming back from 23-3 down, 21 unanswered points. Texas was a disaster early on, a fumble in the first play, INT right after that. They were just brutal, but just a tremendous job. The largest fourth quarter comeback against an AP number one team ever. CeCe, how did they do it? And how did Arch do it, really?
6: I'm still trying to figure it out. I didn't think that Texas had anybody that could cover Jeremiah Smith, and I'm trying to determine whether or not Bo Masco and the Texas Longhorns secondary did the job in the second half, or whether it was Arthur Smith shutting down Jeremiah Smith. Mm-hmm. And for those that don't know, Arthur Smith is the offensive coordinator for Ohio State. So I don't know, but to me it felt a lot like Ohio State took their foot off the gas, and Arch Manning and the Texas Longhorn offense was more than willing to oblige in terms of giving them a game. And it resulted in the second largest comeback against an AP number one ranked team in college football history.
2: So the classic question, CeCe, more comeback or collapse?
6: I got to give credit to Arch Manning and the comeback because of the fourth down conversions, right? Mm-hmm. When you got multiple fourth down conversions, game on the line, and you're starting the third quarter, that just shows you what Arch is capable of. There was a sense of urgency there for Texas, and it feels like Sark let him off the leash a little bit, and you started to see the second reaction plays become more fluid, and that resulting in a lot of explosives downfield. It felt like everybody in that skill position core, whether it was Hollywood Smothers or Cam Coleman or Ryan Wingo, they felt more comfortable when Arch started to do things more off script. So I will give full credit to the Texas Longhorns for being able to mount that comeback, but it doesn't happen unless Ohio State opens the door, which is taking their foot off the gas, their kicker missing a 45-yard field goal that would have gave them a 9-point lead late. Like, there are a lot of things that Ohio State did wrong to set the stage for Arch's magic to happen in Austin on Saturday night.
2: Yeah, there's truth on both sides, right?
6: Yeah.
2: But I do want to give Arch credit for the composure he showed down the stretch, completing 11 of his final 15 passes. He stepped up when they needed him to. He needed a big-time signature win, and he certainly got it, beating number one Ohio State at home, especially after what happened last year. But Ohio State, we always look for things that could be predictive, even this early on in the season, especially this early on in the season, I should say. Do you know in their past 5 games decided by 10 or fewer points, Ohio State has lost 4 of those games?
6: Mm.
2: I think just because of the tremendous run of success that they've had, they're one of those benefit of the doubt teams for most people, especially in college football. But when games are close, they haven't been able to have success the way that we expect them to.
5: Are you putting that on Ryan Day? Are you saying it's a shot at Ryan Day?
2: It's hard to totally overreact to that based on the complete body of work. But yeah, I would say the coaching certainly plays a factor in that.
5: You know who's really good at one-score games, we learned yesterday in the NFL, is Nick Sirianni, just pointing that out, because he has been really good and people don't want to give him any credit. This is a weird thing.
2: Such a random slip-in.
6: How does Nick Sirianni get a slip-in? We're talking about Texas-Ohio State.
5: Because he wins. You don't think Ryan Day and Nick Sirianni are equivalent in terms of their status with their own team, their fan base, and the way in which we look at them, college and pro? You don't think Nick Sirianni is the pro version of Ryan Day and vice versa? I think they're literally exactly the same how we
2: actually,
5: view them.
2: Actually, that's a pretty good comparison.
5: You're welcome. So now...
6: Well, here's the difference. They're talking about firing Nick Sirianni after he won the big one. They're not talking about firing Ryan Day after he won a national champion at Ohio State.
5: If he loses another game or blows another lead, I bet you people start to say that.
6: They're not firing Ryan Day.
5: I'm not saying they should. What I'm saying is I think they're treated the same. Back to Texas for a second. Weird statement, but I believe it to be true. You beat Ohio State that way, there's nobody you should lose to the rest of the way. Period. Next sentence. Their schedule is impossible.
2: They have a really tough
5: schedule. So which one is it? There's nobody they should lose to if you can win a game like that after you're down 23-3 against Ohio State. Slash, you have at Tennessee, Oklahoma. I'm just talking about later in the season. Ole Miss, at Mizzou, they're 20th in the country. At LSU, they're 7th in the country. Your final regular season game is at A&M, they're 9th in the country. So are they going undefeated because they have this kind of momentum, or cool, you won that game, all-time memorable game, but get ready for the gauntlet the rest of the way here.
6: So you're saying the schedule is going to beat them more than any given opponent.
5: I'm saying that. So, exactly. So the schedule is seemingly is so difficult, but I would think not having played at that level, I played, of course, just not at that level, that the mindset of confidence, when you can come back against Ohio State down 23-3, you think you can beat anyone, right?
6: Yeah, but here's the thing, though, Ev. This is long gone are the days of the BCS. This is not a situation where you've got to run the table in the regular season to ensure that you're going to have a shot at playing for a national championship. With their win over Ohio State, even if they lose to two of those ranked opponents, you're still talking about them being a lock to get into the college football playoff.
5: And then with we revert
6: Arch,
5: back to that
6: And with
5: win.
6: Arch Manning as my quarterback, I'll take my chances.
5: Right. So they get in even with losses. We revert back to that win as they could beat anyone. We're unsportsmanlike.
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0: one-liners. We go around the league. Each of us, over the course of the four-hour show, give you one line about a select amount of games, and we discuss off of it. 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
1: They were pretty good.
0: Yeah, all right. Okay.
1: Who had a worse week one loss than us? Nobody.
2: If we keeping a book right now, we ask.
0: But the problem with that on the Chargers is the Packers did have a worse week on one loss than the Chargers. Anyway, here is CeCe's one-liners. Let's go.
3: All right, we're going to kick this thing off.
4: Ravens at Colts.
3: With the Ravens and the Colts. Is it too early to start interviews for the next coach and general manager in Indy? Ooh. Serious question. Yesterday, the Colts allowed 41 points. Second most points allowed in a season opener in the last decade for the Indianapolis Colts.
1: We've been saying that for many years now about the head coach and quarterback, or excuse me, about the GM and head coach in Indy was not great yesterday. And that defense has some real problems.
0: So remember in the NBA season, we would say like when a team has like a surprisingly bad season and then we'd be like, oh my God, and the Thunder have their pick. Like every year, it's like, yes. Oh, this team out of nowhere and the Thunder have, you know who that team is right now?
1: Who?
0: The has your pick team. The Jets, believe it or not.
3: Yeah.
0: The Indianapolis Colts are not very impressive. The Indianapolis Colts gave up two first-rounders for Sauce Gardner.
1: That's right.
0: To the New York Jets. Oh, the Green Bay Packers. Not very good. Green Bay Packers. Not impressive. Who was their pick? The Jets. I'm just saying it's going to be very interesting to watch the Colts because not only do they look bad, would their coach and GM then be on the hot seat? But they don't have their own pick. And a team that exceeded expectations yesterday, the Jets, gets their pick. Just saying.
3: Next.
4: Buccaneers and Bengals.
3: Fumble in the jungle. Buyer's remorse for the Bucs as the Bake Show bungles the game away in Cincy with three turnovers. The Bucs, first team to lose three fumbles in the first half of their season opener since the 2007 Ravens against the Bengals.
0: So I came up with a list of teams that I just asked the question. I come up with categories every Monday, and then I kind of list teams or players in there and just to help me think.
1: I do that, too.
0: All talk. Dallas, Green Bay, Chargers, Bucks are in there. But it's not the Bucks in totality. It's Baker. Todd Bowles doesn't say a word to anyone. He's never going to give you bulletin board material. Baker Mayfield had a lot to say this offseason. He got the contract. Kudos to him. He fumbled the ball like crazy, as CeCe just mentioned. Now, he still kind of brought them back a little bit, but if he doesn't fumble like crazy, they win that game, and that's a hell of a start to the season. Now, I just remember him talking and fumbling.
3: I mean, you had four turnovers in your own territory that led to 24 points for the Cincinnati Bengals.
1: Yep.
3: And I know that we'll focus on the Bake Show, but the Bengals, that new-look defense, everybody stepped up and played well. They brought in Jonathan Allen, had a sack yesterday. Brought in Cassius Howell, draft pick out of A&M, had a sack yesterday. Those guys that they brought in to bolster that defense, Boye Mafe, he was awesome.
1: Yep.
3: They all played well. So if that's who the Cincinnati Bengals defense is going to be in year two under coordinator Al Golden, then that Cincinnati Bengals team is going to be able to look the Baltimore Ravens eye to eye for the AFC North title.
1: Yeah, those offseason additions certainly were contributors yesterday. Yeah. And when you have a defense that can be disruptive like that, you trust your quarterback and those weapons to capitalize on that. But do you think that in week one, that's really indicative of what they're going to be? Do you think it's sustainable for them?
3: They could be. I mean, they brought in a lot of guys that played really good ball at other places, and it seems like they've gelled relatively quickly. They bolstered the talent base on the defensive side of the ball, and those guys played well. And listen, those weren't just turnovers that took place by happenstance. Those were forced turnovers. Now, you don't love the fact that Joe Burrow threw a pick six, but when you needed him to make a play late, right before the two-minute warning, you had the completion of T. Higgins for a first down that essentially iced the game. So, listen, it wasn't perfect for Cincinnati, but the thing that they needed to improve on the most, it seems like they've done that.
0: Just one other note, just to reiterate, Ja'Marr Chase, two catches, 12 yards. Yeah. Weird. Weird game. Like, it's just, they won a game. They won a big game, first game of the season. And that guy, two catches, 12 yards.
3: Sure.
0: Just weird.
3: But let me just say it this way.
0: Concerning.
3: If you can win games like that,
0: then you're doing something right.
3: Then you're doing something right. That's the thing. Like, Cincinnati can, if they can win a game because of their defense, which they did yesterday, then you're doing something right. But I also think

0: think it amplifies the pressure on Joe Burrow to get this team to where he's saying they can go, mm-hmm. which is to a Super Bowl and holding up the Lombardi Trophy. Mm-hmm. Next.
1: Browns at Jaguars.
0: Why is Deshaun Watson still in the NFL? Serious question. I'll wait for the answer.
2: I don't have an answer for you.
0: Okay.
2: I cannot believe that the Browns, who were at the end of this failed experiment, who admitted that it was a swing and a miss, I cannot understand why they reopened this door. Why did you think a guy who hasn't played a regular season game in 693 days would look good? Why did you think a guy who didn't play any good football for you throughout those 693 days would be good to start the season? And we're going to talk about the Jaguars at some point. I don't really know what to make of them yet because of the opponent that they had yesterday.
3: But, well, I'll tell you one thing. You have to beat the teams you're supposed to beat. And they did do that. Like, the Chargers didn't do that yesterday,
2: of
3: right?
2: Course.
3: So you give the Jaguars and Trevor Lawrence the four touchdowns.
2: They did their
3: credit.
2: Job.
3: Can I offer one thing? You asked specifically, CeCe, to Tony Rizzo, ESPN Cleveland, in the 7 a.m. Eastern hour. Go back on the podcast and listen. What's the chestnut checkers part of this? Like, what are they doing that we don't realize? And he basically said nothing, right, is what they're doing. Let me try to offer something. Is there any part of this that sets Shedeur Sanders up for success? They knew Watson was going to be bad. They know they're not going to be really good this year. They have Watson start the first two. Shedeur comes home for game three at home. Shedeur doesn't have to get into the back and forth with Baker Mayfield this week, which is going to be all about Baker against the Browns. You avoid all the drama for Shedeur, and he comes back as a hero to set him up for success. Is there any part of that?
0: The only part of that that makes sense to me is that it was always going to be easier to go from Watson to Shedeur Sanders versus the inverse, which is starting Shedeur, who is a fan favorite, and benching him in lieu of a guy that hasn't done anything for your franchise since you traded for him several years ago.
2: We always talk about the benefit of the doubt. When Tony Rizzo was on, I said I was wondering if the Browns were trying to dissimulate and they were looking for a way to put Deshaun Watson out there to take the lumps in order to get them where they want to go, which is an advantageous draft position to get their quarterback of the future. Evan, you were just trying to come up with a reason why they were going to bring him out there. Maybe we're thinking in advance and it's better for us to put Shedeur. Why would we give them the benefit of the
3: You're
2: doubt
3: right.
2: to think that
3: You're
2: they
3: right.
2: would have any sort of a plan in place that would make any sense? Why would we give anyone in that building the benefit of the doubt with a plan when it comes to the quarterback
3: You're right.
2: position?
3: I was just trying to hypothetically answer a question. Dissimulate, I'll say word of the day. You said it three times. Keep going.
0: Yeah, the one thing that I will add on to that statement, Smalls, is that when it comes to the Deshaun Watson of it all, head coach Todd Monken kept saying, Deshaun gives us the best chance to win games. Well, after yesterday's performance, if he keeps saying that, he's going to lose credibility in that locker room and credibility with that fan base. And lest we not forget, this is his first foray as a head coach in the National Football League.
2: Mm-hmm.
0: Depending on how this goes, it could be your only opportunity as a head coach in the National Football League. So, Todd Monken, you better be careful what you're attaching your name to and the things that you're saying publicly about your quarterback situation. Because Deshaun Watson spotted the Jacksonville Jaguars 14 of their first 24 points because of the turnovers.
2: Unbelievable.
0: So, that's the guy that you, Todd Monken, said gives the Browns the best chance to win the game.
2: One and done? Todd Monken?
3: There are Cleveland? A bunch of coaches after this weekend that I looked around and I'm like, I could, what do you say? If you squint, you could see it. See them being one and done. Did he say best chance to win the game or best chance to win? Because I wonder if winning is the number one pick in the draft.
2: Well, that's what I was thinking. I know we're trying to come up with some sort of logic behind these choices. And if I know that they can't say that publicly. Yeah, we're going to trot him out there because we think he's going to suck and we want to get the number one pick. We want to be bad to be good eventually and get our guy of the future. You can't say that. So we're trying to read the tea leaves or make sense of this. But then I think, why would they have any sense? Why would we give the Browns the benefit of the doubt that there's sense behind this?
0: Next one.
1: Cowboys at Giants.
0: Likely heroes come up big in Harbaugh's debut as Giants down Dallas. 28 points in the season opener is the most in any season opening game for the Giants since 2013. First touchdown scored in an opening season game for Big Blue since 2022.
3: Mm. Giants this good, Cowboys this bad. You have to pick one.
0: Giants this good.
2: Agreed.
3: Could win the division good?
0: Yes.
2: I'd still roll with Philly. But
3: so then in your mind, could they win the playoffs?
0: Go ahead.
3: No, I'm saying, because you haven't won. In theory, they can win the division.
2: Wild card?
3: Yeah.
2: Yeah.
3: Okay, interesting.
0: I think there are three teams that can win the NFC East. I think that...
2: I'm interested to hear what three teams those are.
0: Oh, it's the Cowboys, Giants, and the Eagles, yeah.
2: You're still going to put the Cowboys in there?
0: Yeah.
3: Washington definitively cannot.
0: I'm not going to overreact to week one, Smalls. Like I said this earlier in the show. Last season, four teams that won their respective divisions lost the first game of the season. A couple of those teams went 0-2 and still won the division. The New England Patriots lost to the Las Vegas Raiders in week one last year, and they went to the Super Bowl.
2: Mm-hmm.
0: So, again, I'm not – Seattle Seahawks, they lost to the 49ers in week one. They won the Super Bowl. So, it's like I get that everybody wants to overreact to week one because of all of the anticipation. I'm not going to do that, but there are some things foundationally that do concern me about the Dallas Cowboys, and I'm not sure that their offense can play at a high enough level to overcome them.
2: So you're telling me my Packers have a chance?
3: Yes. Well, no. I mean,
0: No.
3: Let's find out what those foundational items are with the Dallas Cowboys-New York Giants game last night. Giants won 28-20 at home Sunday Night Football. We'll dive into that, plus worst loss, Packers and Jordan Love, or Chargers and Justin Herbert. Smalls has to live with that as a Packers fan. We'll get to all of that next. We're on Sportsmanlike, presented by Progressive Insurance.
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1: Dart takes a final knee. Jackson Dart, John Harbaugh, the Giant run game and the defense. Let the celebration begin on opening night as the Giants defeat the Dallas Cowboys 28-20.
2: Stadium was unbelievable. 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
4: 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Giants Sunday Night Football beats the Cowboys 28-20. Huge win last night for the New York Giants. Let's stay in the state of New York for a second. Welcome, ESPN Buffalo. Let's go. ESPN 99 and 1120 in Buffalo, off and running. One Bills Live is part of the lineup, the Bills games, and of course, Unsportsmanlike. We've been hyping up Josh Allen. I asked CeCe today, best quarterback in the league. He said Josh Allen, coming off of the win yesterday against the Texans. A great win. New stadium, new radio network. Let's go. ESPN Buffalo. Welcome. ESPN 98.9 and 1120. Off and running. We are thrilled to be on in the mornings in Buffalo.
5: Not to throw water on yesterday's win and a statement that I made about Josh Allen, but that could change in terms of him being best quarterback in the league, depending on how healthy Patrick Mahomes looks tonight.
4: Okay, well, this was supposed to promote ESPN Buffalo. Yeah, now you just now you gave them ammo as to the soundbite.
5: But I'm still promoting ESPN because we got the Monday Night Football game tonight.
4: That's true. Yes, so.
6: We do. But shout out to them. I'm so thrilled that we are going to be in that community around some of the best sports fans in the world. And also, if Patrick Mahomes looks like he's back to his old self, I think that's actually good for Buffalo. You're probably like, why? Patrick Mahomes has been in their way forever. I think when Josh Allen finally breaks through, not having the, oh, it was an off season for Patrick Mahomes as part of the caveat or an asterisk, makes it even better. Mm. Makes it even sweeter for Bills fans.
5: So not a playoffs where you had no Lamar and no Patrick Mahomes and no Burrow, but a playoffs, a postseason when all of those guys are in his way and he makes it to the Super Bowl anyway.
6: And they're all balling. Like, think about it. Joe Burrow, week one win.
5: Yeah.
6: Lamar and the Ravens, that offense. Yeah. Declan Doyle, looking good. Week one win. If Patrick Mahomes can do the same, and this is the season that Josh Allen does it, that he wins a Super Bowl, I think that would be better for Bills fans.
5: As a former player, I want the easiest path possible. I'm just sure going to put that out there.
6: I'm sure you do.
4: Well, we are thrilled to be on in Buffalo.
5: Yes.
4: Awesome news, ESPN Buffalo. Welcome to the ESPN Radio and Unsportsmanlike team. Thrilled to have you. Not the greatest transition for you guys now because we bring up two teams that you've lost to in the Super Bowl, the Giants and the Cowboys. I'm sorry.
5: Wide right?
4: Okay, we're not doing a great job here with this.
6: We love you, Buffalo.
4: You said something about the Cowboys as to why they lost, the anatomy of the loss and kind of what you saw from them. What did you see from Dallas after all of the offseason hype, but not from the typical source, not from Jerry Jones, but from the players? What did you see from the Cowboys last night?
5: They couldn't run the ball. They couldn't stop the run. And I get that the New York Giants are really good in terms of the personnel that they have in their defensive front seven and their offensive line. And usually when the Giants are good in those areas, high-level winning follows for that franchise. But if you're Dallas transitioning to a 3-4 defense from the 4-3 that you ran in years prior, having a new defensive coordinator in Christian Parker, it did not go well the first time out, the first time you're test driving that unit with these players. It was really bad. If you can't stop the run, you can't play defense, period. When it came to the run game defensively for the Dallas Cowboys, at the point of attack, they were getting pushed off the ball. Backside, the guys didn't stay in their gaps. There was no gap integrity. And then, of course, they didn't close down the cutback lanes on the backside. The New York Giants had their way. They ran the ball 37 times to the tune of 165 yards. Cam Scadaboo doing his thing. He was untouched on his touchdown run. Mm-hmm. Hell, Isaiah Likely, the lead blocker on said touchdown run, was untouched. Jackson Dart did a really good job with the design quarterback runs. The Giants had their way in terms of steamrolling the Cowboys' defensive front. And I'm sorry, with all of the new pieces that they've added to that front seven, whether it was trading for Dee Winters and Rashawn Gary, adding a bone in free agency with big money. Remember, they traded for Kenny Clark last year. They traded for Quinnen Williams last year. This was supposed to be the offseason that it all came together. They drafted Malachi Lawrence in the first round. They signed Von Miller. These are all front seven players charged with being able to stop the run. And they couldn't yesterday. The Giants played keep away in the second half. In the final 30 minutes of that game, the Dallas Cowboys had two total drives. That's it. The Giants could... The Dallas Cowboys could not get the New York Giants off the field in the final 5.5 minutes of the game. That decided the game. You talk about 4-minute offense? Well, the Giants extended that to 5.5-minute offense. And so, yeah, that's concerning for me moving forward if the Dallas Cowboys can't be better against the run. Because, again, if you can't stop the run, you can't play defense.
4: There is nothing more exciting than boring football. There's just nothing more exciting than boring football. Because if what you're saying is a 4-minute drive becoming a 6-minute drive, like I think now I finally have realized why I love Jalen Hurts so much.
6: I was just going to say, this is so your love for Jalen Hurts.
4: He's so good at playing boring football. 3rd and 8. Nothing open, nothing open. Okay, step up in the pocket, nothing open. All right, I'll run for 9. And now it's going to, here's Saquon. Here, Dallas Goedert. Okay, it's 3rd and 4. What's all right, I'll just run. All right, now there's nothing more exciting than boring football because it means you keep the ball, you extend your drives, and the other team's offense is just sitting there getting rusty.
6: You're a safety enthusiast.
4: I'm a safety enthusiast?
6: Well, think about it. Jalen Hurts loves to protect the football. He loves to take the safer route, and he's had success doing it. You always have a backup. You always like to make sure that everything is in place, and if things go wrong, you're going to take the safe route to make sure that you get there. You kind of are the Jalen Hurts of our show.
4: A lot of people have said that, yeah, looks wise specifically.
6: Safety enthusiast. Oh, here we go. I inadvertently, CC gave him unbelievable ammo and clout.
4: How did this become a therapy session of me? I was breaking down football because you hear about everybody.
6: But I was just like, why does he love Jalen Hurts so much? It's because you have those tendencies.
4: From an X's and O's perspective, everybody's 2-minute drill. What did CC just say? 4 minutes. The 4-minute offense. And what can you do with 4 minutes? If you turn it into 6 minutes, which means you're closer to 8 minutes than you are to, like, that's what it is.
5: But I guess the point is, when you can run the ball, when the other team knows you're going to run the ball, then that's a good thing. And for John Harbaugh, that's a welcome sign. They majored in tight end, heavy formations. They had Patrick Ricard, who's a 300-pound fullback in the game, played a ton of snaps, and they took it to the Dallas Cowboys front. They took the fight to the Cowboys, and it didn't feel like that Cowboys defense can punch back. Now, if you're a Cowboys fan sitting here today, glass half full, it seems like that defense is more ball aware than they were last year because there were a lot of forced fumbles that didn't bounce the Cowboys' way, right? They had to force fumble on Isaiah Likely as he was turning upfield. They had to force fumble on Jackson Dart in the pocket, which John Runyon was able to recover. They had to force fumble on Cam Scadaboo, which another offensive lineman was able to get on. So, like, there were opportunities for the Dallas Cowboys to turn the game with a takeaway. And so I think that's a good thing for Christian Parker that his guys are ball hawking. But fundamentally, you've got to be able to stop the run. And when you're changing from a 4-3 defense to a 34 defense, just the level of awareness when it comes to run fit, the timing of it all can be a challenge. And it seems like the personnel that the Cowboys have in place are struggling to figure that out.
6: So is it reason to panic if you're Dallas? Because obviously the defense is going to be hugely important if you're trying to be Gotti, if you're trying to get to the Super Bowl.
5: Yeah.
6: But because they have, what, 8 new starters, you talked about those offseason additions, a first-time play caller, do they need to be, Cowboys fans, a little patient and letting this defense come together?
5: No,
6: or are you already sounding the alarm?
5: No, you got to panic. And I'm going to tell you why you got to panic.
6: Okay.
5: You struggled against a quarterback that's mobile and a coordinator that is more than willing to use design quarterback runs. Your next two opponents for the Dallas Cowboys, Washington Commanders and the Baltimore Ravens.
6: Two quarterbacks that could do the same thing?
5: You're damn right.
4: Oh, all-time great runners at the
5: quarterback. All-time great runners. Both of those dudes. All-time great. Like, Jaden Daniels, phenomenal runner. Lamar Jackson, the greatest running quarterback of all time. Like,
6: yeah.
4: Who's really now a passing quarterback, which is amazing.
6: But can still beat you with the legs.
4: I know, but that's just to point out his greatness.
6: He's outrageous.
4: Just to point out his greatness, right?
5: Yeah. So, I mean, that's why you panic. It's a copycat league.
6: Mm-hmm.
5: And
6: the blueprint is out.
5: The Dallas Cowboys struggled with that in week 1. Those other teams are going to test them to see if they got it fixed.
4: I think that the Giants, though, to your point, though, very quickly on the Giants, their big moves that on offense, they drafted Maui Noah from Miami along the offensive line. They brought in Patrick Ricard, a fullback, and they brought in likely a tight end. That tells you the boring offense is by design. We're going, yes, they have Malik Nabers. Yes, Gadabu's doing flips and everything like that. And Dart can run the football, and he was great last night. You bring in, you draft a guard, you bring in a fullback, and you bring in a tight end. They're telling you we're trying to create every drive 4 minutes or longer, even if it's boring. And I love every part of it.
5: And oh, by the way, I've got some nice guys out wide to get the ball to. Malik Nabers.
4: Cherry on top.
5: He looks great. Malachi Fields, the rookie out of, you know, Virginia, looked great last night. Like
4: they covered, by the way.
5: Yeah.
6: He said
4: Virginia.
6: They
4: were. I know, but they were favored by 47 and they covered. Yeah, whatever it was.
5: Norfolk State. Sorry, Michael Vick.
4: Yeah. A 25th ranked team.
6: Could you say enjoy the check? Sorry.
5: Yeah.
4: Oh, we were 2-1 in college.
6: Is that what he said?
5: Check with his ass kicking.
4: 2-1 for our alumni base or alma mater this week.
6: Okay, yeah. Illinois lost to Duke. The Packers lost to the Vikings. It was a terrible football weekend for me. Terrible.
4: Which QB was more of a disappointment that most people have in the top 10, Jordan Love or Justin Herbert? We'll find out from someone who loves both of them next. We're on Sportsmanlike, presented by Progressive Insurance.
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0: is Unsportsmanlike with Chris Canty, Evan Cohen, and Michelle Smallman. 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
1: I am done hyping up Jordan Love and Justin Herbert. I will not give them the benefit of the doubt, either one of them, until either one of them is the front runner in the MVP per DraftKings. At that point, I will then come back to, wow, he's really good. Until then, that's it. Jordan Love is what he is. He's fine. He's obviously somebody you want as your quarterback. Same thing with Justin Herbert. I have no belief that they can win playoff games. I have no belief they can win the Super Bowl. I have no belief they can win an MVP. None of that. I stand by that. Along with Michelle Smallman, Chris Canty, Evan Cohen with you. We are on Sportsman Life, presented by Progressive Insurance, here on ESPN Radio and ESPNU. Joining us now, our ESPN NFL front office insider, who, before they ever took a snap in the NFL, praised both of those two gentlemen that were drafted in the 2020 NFL Draft. And Mike Tannenbaum actually said many of times the Miami Dolphins should absolutely have picked Herbert over Tua. He was right about that. He joins us now. Mike, who are you more disappointed in yesterday, Herbert or Love?
2: I would say Evan Cohen for overreacting and not being, you know, the pros pro that we know that you are. It's a long season, and if we were drafting these quarterbacks, Evan, there's very few we would take before Justin Herbert, whose team had a punt block, and Green Bay had a bad day, obviously, but I wouldn't put that all on Jordan Love, so I'm sticking with Jordan and Justin. We're going to be just fine.
3: Yeah, Mr. T, but you still didn't answer the question. You shirked it a little bit. I mean, listen, I understand how you feel about Justin Herbert, but the fourth, taking a sack on fourth and goal, inexcusable. And then, of course, Jordan Love, back-to-back turnovers. I mean, I guess you could say three in a row if you include the turnovers on downs, leading to 29 unanswered points for the Minnesota Vikings. Which one was worse yesterday, Justin Herbert or Jordan Love?
2: Yeah, it was Jordan Love and the Packers, guys. Like, that's a game you have to win. When you're playing your opponent and it's a third-string quarterback, and we got to remember, too, like, there was a competition between J.J. McCarthy and Kyle Murray for most of the summer. So think about Carson Wentz, how few reps he had. And I'm not defending Matt LaFleur, but I would say this. I wonder if he had Micah Parsons, does he take those points and go up eight, thinking like, well, we could close out the game. And maybe he's just not as confident without Micah Parsons. So, yeah, that's a game that, look, they put up a ton of yards. I think Jordan Love had 387 yards. And I would say this, when you think about the nucleus of him, Christian Watson, who they extended, they let Romeo Doubs go to free agency in New England, and last year's first-round pick, Matthew Golden, hopefully a healthy Tucker Kraft. That's a really good nucleus. So, look, there were a couple really bad plays that we saw taking the points off. Again, we could debate that decision, but I think long-term they're going to be just fine.
4: But why should I believe that, Mike T? They are on a six-game losing streak, and they've been outscored 110-35 in the second half of those losses. A lot of double-digit leads we've seen evaporate. As a Packers fan, I want to believe you, Mike T. I want to believe that I shouldn't panic. But based on what I've seen to end last season and now into the loss yesterday with Minnesota, I don't know how I can justify it.
2: Yeah, well, look, I would say they got to figure out the running back situation, too. Josh Jacobs is obviously a complicated situation. He's going through a very serious legal situation, and he's ineligible to play right now. That may change. Obviously, they have Marshawn Lloyd. That's probably not going to be good enough. So they're obviously in a win-now mode when you've made the moves they made, most notably for Micah Parsons, trading multiple picks for him. I would think, guys, that if they see Josh Jacobs out for a very significant period of time, I got to think they'll add a running back at some point. Until then, they're going to have to outscore teams and give Brian Flores and that Viking defense. I've called a ton of games. About as loud of a stadium as there is. And with that defense and with that defensive coordinator, that's a hard place to win. I'm not making excuses, but Michelle, I would say keep the faith. They have a great young quarterback. I think that skill group is really good. Their running back situation, though, is one that's going to have to be addressed.
1: We're talking with Mike Tannenbaum, ESPN NFL front office insider here on Unsportsmanlike. I'm curious, from your perspective as a general manager, how you handle decision-making in-game by coaches that maybe you would disagree with. Like, for example, Brian Gutekunst yesterday with the Packers could sit there and say, I don't love LaFleur's decision to take points off the board. Maybe in New Orleans, they say to Kellen Moore, they did a great job coming back, I don't love either the decision on the two-point conversion or the play call on the two-point conversion. When do you have those conversations, and what could be said in those conversations?
2: You try to have a business guessing. What I mean by that is you want to have those conversations on Thursday, Friday, like, hey, what are we thinking about short yard? What matchups do we like this week? Which ones have concerns? You could put a two-point play, Washington against Philadelphia. You know, a lot of people have opinions about the play they ran or didn't run. So, you know, those are conversations you want to have either on Thursday or Friday, or, you know, sometime later in the day on Monday, because you want to create a culture of it's us against the world. We're never going to second guess. We're going to first guess. And then we're going to go through, just like we would with the draft, what went well, what could have been better. So we're going to hold all of ourselves to the same standard, not just the coaches.
3: Mr. T, should the Bucs have buyer's remorse on the Baker Mayfield contract after week one?
2: I don't think so, but gosh, like, he needs to have better ball security. Look, that cost him the game. Now, look, I think we've talked about this a lot, guys. I think Cincinnati is a lot better on defense, and their move showed up yesterday. Brian Cook, boy, Mafe, amongst others. We didn't see that with Dallas, obviously. But let's give Cincinnati a ton of credit. I think Tampa Bay will be just fine. Baker Mayfield's too accomplished and too much of a veteran to let that mistake, you know, carry on week to week. But I'm sure they're going to look back and think, like, that's one that got away from us.
4: Mr. T, Chicago put up 59 points. They want to be the most explosive offense in NFL history. Off to a good start, but do you think Caleb Williams and Ben Johnson can pull it off?
2: Well, I have a couple of thoughts. First of all, I think Caleb Williams looks great, guys. Like, it is clear to me he worked his tail off in the offseason. He looks stronger and he looks faster. Like, if you watch tape of him from last year and you look at that long touchdown run from yesterday, he looks better physically. And, you know, I'm not saying he looks like Jalen Hurts yet, but boy, he looks a lot stronger, which really portends well. And going back to my days in Miami, you know, Adam Gase was our head coach. He was the play caller on the team that set the point scoring record with Denver. Ben Johnson was his tight ends coach. So I'm very familiar with those discussions. And that's who Ben Johnson is. He is a highly driven, highly competitive person. And he really doesn't care what you think of him. What I mean by that, like, if he feels like they're going to set the point scoring record, he's being very authentic. And CC, you know this as a former player. I think what players appreciate more than anything in our business is authenticity.
1: We're talking with the ESPN NFL front office insider Mike Tannenbaum here on Sportsman Life, presented by Progressive Insurance. The March to Arch is on. Which team put themselves in the best position to get number one yesterday, Mike?
2: Yeah, that's a great question. You know, there's going to be teams we're going to be talking about all year. You know, Miami had a loss, so you would say certainly them. And Cleveland, I don't understand what we're doing there. Todd Monken deserves to be a head coach, but my gosh, you know, we've talked about this. I had one sign in my office, in God we trust, for everyone else we need data. What's the data that tells us that a quarterback that's played 19 games in 6 years, who had shoulder surgery and tore his Achilles tendon twice, is going to play good football? I cannot believe they're not playing Shedeur Sanders. And they got what, I mean, how can we expect the result to be any different? So if you want to know who's closer to the first pick of the draft, I would certainly put Cleveland probably at the top of the list, and, you know, maybe Miami after that. But as we all know, it's a long year.
3: Mr. T, we got the news yesterday that Myles Garrett is headed to the IR. The Rams' next four opponents: New York Giants on the road against the Denver Broncos, on the road against the Philadelphia Eagles, and then back home against the Buffalo Bills. How concerned should Rams fans be right now?
2: Here's why they should be concerned. Those three opponents you talk about, Philly, Denver, and the Giants, they're going to run the ball. They're going to run the ball 35 times. And I'll tell you this, John Harbaugh is going to call up Sean McVay and tell him we're going to run the ball. And the concern I would have if I'm the Rams is the conditioning of Aaron Donald, which is, look, he is an all-time great player. And I think when you sign him, you're thinking, hey, we need 15 snaps a game in September, maybe 20 in October, and ramp up towards, you know, a postseason run. So I don't think Aaron Donald comes in and just fixes everything overnight. I think he obviously is a very meaningful piece, but you don't want to create like a soft tissue injury or force him to play too much. So the Ram run defense is going to be really key over this next stretch of games. They'll be fine on offense. They're going to be able to rush the passer. Myles Garrett will be back. But I do worry about teams that look what they did. The Giants did to the Cowboys last night. Cowboys had two possessions in the second half. That's how you limit good offenses.
4: Mike T, we had an awesome week one slate in the NFL, punctuated tonight, the cherry on top, Denver at Kansas City for Monday Night Football. What are you going to pay attention to in this one?
2: How Patrick Mahomes plays relative to his left knee. So he deserves all the credit in the world to get back on field the way he did. But being around quarterbacks who've had this injury, Michelle, as a right-handed thrower of the football, his left leg is going to be exposed to a pass rush. Quarterbacks have told me for years they're not fully back until they get hit, go to the ground, and get back up. And I think he'll be Superman again. I just don't know if that's in the month of September. You know, and that's, to me, he's going to have to make plays with his legs. When you look at this Kansas City offense, Kenneth Walker is a meaningful addition, but I don't see the outside weapons they have to score points consistently. And I think this offense is going to be a work in progress, especially early in the season.
1: Mike Tannenbaum scheduled to also join us on Thursday, which means on Thursday, Dine and Combine. Be ready. Questions for us. We flip the script. Be ready on Thursday. Okay.
2: Hey, and Evan, I need a better performance out of you. I don't need overreaction because I'm telling you, the law firm of Herbert and Love are just fine. We are open for business and we will just be fine.
1: It's not an overreaction when one team has lost six games in a row with blown leads of more than one score in four of them, and the other team just lost to the Arizona Cardinals.
4: At home.
1: There's one LaFleur and Love combination that's pretty good right now, and an eight in Green Bay. We'll talk again on Thursday, Mike.
3: Mr. T, wahoo wah. Wahoo wah.
2: There we go.
3: Wahoo wah.
2: Undefeated. Yes, sir.
1: Thank you. All right. All right. I mean, we could say I'm overreacting. I don't think I am. I don't think CC is. I don't think anyone is. Smalls, to your credit, you have not fought off the overreaction, so to speak, of Love / Herbert. If you want to know, like, what are the storylines quickly here for week one, not the primetime games, the Sunday games, Cowboys and Giants last night, Love Herbert, the Bears scoring 59, all the teams scoring 30 plus, some of the Kyler's injury, but like Love and Herbert are humongous storylines because everyone wants to tell us they're top 10. Top 10 at what? We'll dive into next. We're on Sportsmanlike, presented by Progressive Insurance. But first, sorry, I got worked up here. You know what Deep I call breath. On that? Them in the top 10? Cap. You know where I get my cap? Lids. Still got it.
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1: It's the fourth-ranked Texas Longhorns hosting the top-ranked team in the nation, the Ohio State Buckeyes. Third and goal, handoff, diving for the goal line. Hollywood Smothers, touchdown Texas! And the Longhorns are an extra point away from taking their first lead of the night.
2: How would you describe what was going through your head?
3: It wasn't very pretty, but we found a way to win. That's what good teams do.
4: As improbable win as we have seen in a long, long time. Unbelievable scene here. Knocks off number one.
5: Learfield Sports, Texas over Ohio State. The college football moment this week brought to you by the Lawnmower Ultra from Manscaped. No doubt the moment. Now, there were a lot of big games in college football this weekend. Of course, Michigan upsetting Oklahoma. You had Oklahoma State upsetting Oregon 39-31. Drew Mestemaker did a tremendous job snapping a 10-game FBS losing streak for Oklahoma State. You got big games.
6: Cooking.
5: Oh, big time. Big games from Gunnar Stockton, 5 touchdowns for Georgia. Our guy CJ Carr, 4 touchdowns for Notre Dame. Josh Hoover for Indiana had 4 touchdowns. Chambliss for Mississippi getting ready for the game against LSU this week had a big game. Jaden Maivia with a 5 touchdown performance for USC. Rocco Becht, Anthony Becht, former NFL player's son at Penn State, had a big game. Kevin Jennings for SMU has been really good, 5 touchdowns, but none of them compare to what Texas did in beating Ohio State, coming back from 23-3 down, 21 unanswered points. Texas was a disaster early on, a fumble in the first play, INT right after that. They were just brutal, but just a tremendous job. The largest fourth quarter comeback against an AP number one team ever. CeCe, how did they do it? And how did Arch do it, really?
6: I'm still trying to figure it out. I didn't think that Texas had anybody that could cover Jeremiah Smith, and I'm trying to determine whether or not Bo Masco and the Texas Longhorns secondary did the job in the second half, or whether it was Arthur Smith shutting down Jeremiah Smith. Mm-hmm. And for those that don't know, Arthur Smith is the offensive coordinator for Ohio State. So I don't know, but to me it felt a lot like Ohio State took their foot off the gas, and Arch Manning and the Texas Longhorn offense was more than willing to oblige in terms of giving them a game. And it resulted in the second largest comeback against an AP number one ranked team in college football history.
7: So the classic question, CeCe, more comeback or collapse?
6: I got to give credit to Arch Manning and the comeback because of the fourth down conversions, right? Mm-hmm. When you got multiple fourth down conversions, game on the line, and you're starting the third quarter, that just shows you what Arch is capable of. There was a sense of urgency there for Texas, and it feels like Sark let him off the leash a little bit, and you started to see the second reaction plays become more fluid, and that resulting in a lot of explosives downfield. It felt like everybody in that skill position core, whether it was Hollywood Smothers or Cam Coleman or Ryan Wingo, they felt more comfortable when Arch started to do things more off script. So I will give full credit to the Texas Longhorns for being able to mount that comeback, but it doesn't happen unless Ohio State opens the door, which is taking their foot off the gas, their kicker missing a 45-yard field goal that would have gave them a 9-point lead late. Like, there are a lot of things that Ohio State did wrong to set the stage for Arch's magic to happen in Austin on Saturday night.
7: Yeah, there's truth on both sides, right?
6: Yeah.
7: But I do want to give Arch credit for the composure he showed down the stretch, completing 11 of his final 15 passes. He stepped up when they needed him to. He needed a big-time signature win, and he certainly got it, beating number one Ohio State at home, especially after what happened last year. But Ohio State, we always look for things that could be predictive, even this early on in the season, especially this early on in the season, I should say. Do you know in their past 5 games decided by 10 or fewer points, Ohio State has lost 4 of those games?
6: Mm.
7: I think just because of the tremendous run of success that they've had, they're one of those benefit of the doubts teams for most people, especially in college football. But when games are close, they haven't been able to have success the way that we expect them to.
5: Are you putting that on Ryan Day? Are you saying it's a shot at Ryan Day?
7: It's hard to totally overreact to that based on the complete body of work. But yeah, I would say the coaching certainly plays a factor in that.
5: You know who's really good at one-score games, we learned yesterday in the NFL, is Nick Sirianni, just pointing that out, because he has been really good and people don't want to give him any credit. This is a weird thing.
7: Such a random slip-in.
6: How does Nick Sirianni get a slip-in? We're talking about Texas-Ohio State.
5: He wins. You don't think Ryan Day and Nick Sirianni are equivalent in terms of their status with their own team, their fan base, and the way in which we look at them, college and pro? You don't think Nick Sirianni is the pro version of Ryan Day and vice versa? I think they're literally exactly the same how we view
7: actually,
5: them.
7: Actually, that's a pretty good comparison.
5: You're welcome. So now...
6: Here's the difference. They're talking about firing Nick Sirianni after he won the big one. They're not talking about firing Ryan Day after he won a national champion Ohio State.
5: If he loses another game or blows another lead, I bet you people start to say that.
6: They're not firing Ryan Day.
5: I'm not saying they should. What I'm saying is I think they're treated the same. Back to Texas for a second. Weird statement, but I believe it to be true. You beat Ohio State that way, there's nobody you should lose to the rest of the way. Period. Next sentence. Their schedule is impossible.
7: They have a really tough
5: schedule. So which one is it? There's nobody they should lose to if you can win a game like that after you're down 23-3 against Ohio State. / you have at Tennessee, Oklahoma. I'm just talking about later in the season. Ole Miss, at Mizzou, they're 20th in the country. At LSU, they're 7th in the country. Your final regular season game is at A&M, they're 9th in the country. So are they going undefeated because they have this kind of momentum, or cool, you won that game, all-time memorable game, but get ready for the gauntlet the rest of the way here?
6: So you're saying the schedule is going to beat them more than any given opponent?
5: Exactly. So the schedule is seemingly is so difficult, but I would think not having played at that level, I played, of course, just not at that level, that the mindset of confidence, when you can come back against Ohio State down 23-3, you think you can beat anyone, right?
6: Yeah, but here's the thing, though, Ev. This is long gone are the days of the BCS. This is not a situation where you've got to run the table in the regular season to ensure that you're going to have a shot at playing for a national championship. With their win over Ohio State, even if they lose to two of those ranked opponents, you're still talking about them being a lock to get into the college football playoff.
5: And then with we revert back to that
6: and with
5: win.
6: Arch Manning as my quarterback, I'll take my chances.
5: Right. So they get in even with losses. We revert back to that win as they could beat anyone. We're unsportsmanlike.
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15: Dart takes a final knee. Jackson Dart, John Harbaugh, the Giant run game and the defense. Let the celebration begin on opening night as the Giants defeat the Dallas Cowboys 28-20.
16: Stadium was unbelievable. You know, it was everything that you would think. I want us to play well enough that we can create that atmosphere every single week here.
17: We have so much respect for Coach Harbs. This team will do whatever he says because we have all the faith in him that he's going to put us in the best situation to win.
18: And he did just that. As we look ahead to Monday Night Football to cap off a week one for the

0: 888-729-3776. 888-SAY-ESPN. I'm back in the saddle out here in Los Angeles. Dad's road trip continues around the country, as he's calling college and pro games. Just finished up last night in Sunday Night Football for one of the most surprising results, Dad, of a weekend that is prime for my favorite thing. I understand the whole overreaction Monday thing is a sports talk trope as old as time. But there I was in our show's group chat over this weekend, just barfing takes at halftime of game one into the microphone, chomping at the bit. This is one of the best Mondays of the year in my mind.
1: I was amazed. I mean, listen, you played the game. I mean, to overreact some of the things you were saying, I'm like, it's week one. It's week one when starters barely play in the preseason. The difference of a team from week one to week seven is monumental. That's more along the lines after the first month and a half of a season of when you start to really see what a team's going to be. But, I mean, both New York teams, the Cardinals, obviously both New York teams, one being the Jets. It was somewhat amazing what went on in some of the victories. And what I think the thing that surprised me the most was the amount of points scored. And I don't just mean the Bears, which we're going to get into, but normally the defense is ahead of the offense early on in the season. But the offenses were putting up some numbers yesterday.
0: They were. And it's led us to this point. And I think the reason why I am so inclined to over-index on what we saw, because it looked competent. The 1 o'clock window on week one, I expected to look a little closer to what we saw on Wednesday, on Thursday for the NFL, which was football full of mistakes, football that was grinding it out. Now, neither of these games were played abroad in Australia to start the year, so maybe you factor that into it. But where we are entering Monday Night Football, teams are averaging 25 points per game, which is on pace to be the highest in week one since the merger. Going back to 1970, it would top 2012's mark of 24.7 points per game. So going into Monday Night Football, Dad, if the Broncos and Chiefs score at least 42 total points, it'll be the highest scoring week one since the merger. If they score 68 or more points, it'll be the highest team average score in season openers in NFL history. So your eyes did not deceive you. Offense is running storming out of the gate right now across the NFL. And that was the case last night in the game that I think, as we are primed for overreactions, one of the runs I wrote down was the New York Giants will win the NFC East based on what we saw last night. Most importantly for that win, though, for us in studio, the New York Giants win means that producer Devin won his bet over Bubba on the boards.
2: Yep.
0: Bubba, Dallas Cowboys fan. Devin, our New York Giants fan. So, Devin, what jersey did you pick out for Bubba today?
2: So, Bubba had a couple options. He either had a Brandon Jacobs jersey or a Lawrence Taylor old school Reebok jersey.
0: Oh, yeah.
2: And he went with the Lawrence Taylor jersey. I think it's a good decision, Bubba.
1: Yeah.
2: How does it feel? It looks pretty good on you if you want to change allegiances.
3: Yeah, I'll pass, but pretty frustrating. I am a Lawrence Taylor fan. I will admit that. I mean, I'm old enough to have seen at least a decent amount of his career, so I'll give you that. I mean, Lawrence Taylor's the man. As much as I hate the Giants, LT is the greatest. But, I mean, the Cowboys, look, I said it last night in the group chat. Stephen A is just always going to be right. The Cowboys are just going to always let me down. And I've been resigned to this since that Packers playoff loss. Ever since then, when everything was set up for them to win at home and advance, and they just got absolutely embarrassed, I've just completely switched now as a Cowboys fan, where I no longer am building myself up with expectations. I just know they're going to let me down. So even if they go 15 and whatever it is, 3.
1: Two.
3: Yeah, 15 and 2.
1: 15
3: yeah.
1: and 2. Come on.
3: They're just going to lose in the playoffs now. So they're just the most frustrating team of all time. Well, I can't do it anymore.
1: Let me just say, they're not going to go 15-2 though. So yeah, right. you can just get that out of your head as well.
0: We saw last night, which is good. You know what, Bubba, that is his overreaction right now. 888-729-3776, 888-SAY-ESPN. Whether you need to unburden yourself like Bubba just did on the microphone, whether you need to gloat about your favorite team, you can let us know. 888-SAY-ESPN. Let's stick on it. Sunday night, you were in the building for this, Dad. An incredible game where the Giants led wire to wire in this game. An incredible opening stanza for John Harbaugh and company. And while I joke that the Giants are going to win the NFC East, we had an NFC East matchup on the other side with the Eagles and the Commanders that we can get to at some point. I think in terms of coming out and looking like a competent operation on both sides of the football, The Giants paced the field. You saw it in person. What was your read?
1: Well, I mean, let's start at the end first.

0: After the game, we had a chance, Ryan Radke and I, to interview Cam Scataboo about the game. Sure. And one of the things I asked him was, what did John Harbaugh bring? And he said attitude. He said it's just been a change of attitude. And you know John Harbaugh teams, he loves building from the lines of scrimmage, offensive line, defensive line, up the spine of the defense. He wants a tough physical team, and that's what they got, 165 yards rushing, over 4 yards a carry. They ran the ball 37 times. They control it with Scataboo. They use Jackson Dart in running the ball as well. And while Malik Nabers came back, And obviously it is such a great receiver, but coming back from an ACL, the presence of Isaiah Likely, the tight end who was basically a two tight end or more receiving tight end in Baltimore, but he and Mark Andrews shared it. It's his gig. Now, they do use obviously two tight ends at times, but he is the receiving tight end. 8 targets, 8 receptions. Jackson Dart and Isaiah Likely have a great quarterback receiver relationship, and it was really, really interesting to watch. And remember, I talked about the two defenses that really tried to rebuild. Cincinnati's, which we'll get to, had 4 sacks, 4 turnovers, to the Dallas defense, which on paper looked great, but you know what? Giving up 28 points, still getting run on. It looked a little bit like the same old to that defense. But all that being said, the most disappointing part of the ball to me was the Cowboys offense. This Cowboys offense averaged 392 yards a game last year. They were second in the NFL. They were held under 300 yards, did not have a running game at all. There were times when Dak was hitting the outside routes to Pickens and CeeDee Lamb, though Pickens a couple of major drops in this game. So you have to give the Giants defense credit, but that was really the head scratcher to me, was the offense. Because the Giants defense, Denard Wilson, the new defensive coordinator, came over from Tennessee, loves to rush 4 and drop 7. And that certainly helps in coverage, but no sacks, a few pressures on Dak, but no sacks. So that has to pick up for them. But yeah, that Dallas offense, I had said as my keys to the game before the game, can it have a continuation from what it did last year, where that was a Super Bowl caliber offense, and they did not.
1: No, the Golics here on ESPN Radio, Mike Golic Jr. and Mike Golic Sr., a completely lifeless performance from a team where last year, Brian Schottenheimer taking over, I thought became one of the more enjoyable offenses to watch in a day and age where we're seeing league-wide trends. Everyone's getting back under center. The ground game is on the menu, and it's the driving force for so many offenses around the league. The Cowboys were there last year. Javonte Williams was the head of a run game that had versatility, that was well blocked up front. And I understand last night you go into the game limping in without Tyler Smith, who's your best offensive lineman up front. To your point, still didn't give up a ton of pressure. Some of that is Dak Prescott being able to work his way out. His scrambles were timely, but I thought the engine of that offense in the run game was completely ineffective. And then just mistakes that I didn't expect. The interception before halftime by Dak Prescott was the play that changed the game. Didn't help the defense that was still struggling with Christian Parker getting his first chance to be a play caller. Didn't look any different from what we saw last year. And that interception in a situation where you just can't have it leads to a touchdown before the half. The Giants get the ball coming out of the halftime locker room. And the rest is sort of history there. So I completely agree. The Dallas defense, we were wondering, and there's still time. Again, Christian Parker is new at this. The Cowboys offense had so many of the same parts from last year and just failed to live up to any semblance of the billing.
0: Well, I'll tell you what, the matchup from a coaching standpoint, Matt Nagy, the OC for the Giants, against Christian Parker, the DC for the Cowboys, clearly won by Matt Nagy. The adjustments that Dallas was not making, the drive in the fourth quarter, and they had a couple of magnificent drives. And this one was, I think, 11 plays. It took over 8 minutes. Or 13 plays, took over 8 minutes. And 4 of the plays were, if you look in the play-by-play description, short pass left to Devin Singletary. Short pass left to Devin Singletary. 4 times, including the last 2 of the drive, and the last one went for a 9-yard touchdown. I'm like, what the hell is the Dallas defense doing? It's one thing to get beat by it once, maybe twice, but 4 times he's wide open. So, I mean, that was easy. Just take advantage. The one Isaiah Likely touchdown, of which, again, he had a magnificent day, was lined up wide right, and he came down like he was going to pick a defender and pick Scataboo to go into the corner of the end zone, and it was like a basketball pick and roll. He just barely got in the way and then just turned and waited for the ball. Ball got to him, and he goes the 2 yards into the end zone. Matt Nagy called an excellent game. Used Jackson. Jackson Dart ran the ball 11 times. Now, not all were design runs, but he did run some design runs. And early on, he was getting out of bounds and sliding. Now, the first one he got out of bounds, he got late hit. He still took a shot, but that cost the Cowboys 15 yards. But he was definitely running smart. A couple times, he dove straight ahead, but at times that's called for. When you're a couple of yards away from a first down and you're going for that extra yards. But I thought he made some smart decisions. One he didn't make when Caleb Downs came and basically just smoked him in the mouth. That's on Jackson Dart. He's got to be able to see that. That's his responsibility. But he's still young and learning. But I thought he played really well.
1: Jackson Dart in the postgame press conference talked about why he feels so comfortable in this New York Giants offense.
2: Well, I think that, you know, we put in a lot of time this offseason. Like, there's a ton of extra work that was put in. We have an amazing staff, guys who have done it at the highest level for so long. And when you're able to have a coaching staff like that, it's so easy for the players to buy in. And then, you know, they wanted to see how much we can handle on our plate. And, I wanted to take it upon myself to do as much as I can to, you know, even though it was maybe tough, but I felt like it was the best thing for our team to be successful. So I love that part of the game, and I think that that's just going to continue to make me a better player.
1: The Golics here on ESPN Radio. You have mentioned Matt Nagy a couple of times. I want to mention the full complement of the Bash Brothers that everyone saw in that coach's cam in the booth, which is Matt Nagy and Greg Roman, who, as long as there's a Harbaugh employed in the NFL, will have a job. And we can talk later about the ceiling, because I think midway through the season, this will be an interesting offense and team to catch up on. Can the combination of these two maybe lift the lid on the ceiling that's largely existed for Greg Roman offenses to a certain point? But the one thing you could say without a shadow of a doubt, the one thing that was evident last night, both on the ground and with Jackson Dart, who's a mobile quarterback, is especially when Giro is involved, they're going to raise your floor. Like, you're going to go and compose yourself like adults and like professionals, especially with one of the most creative run designers in the modern history of pro football. So that part wasn't surprising. Again, longevity, we can have the discussion. Right. But the presence of the two of them in there, I think, creates an interesting dynamic worth monitoring with this offense now.
0: Yeah, completely agree. But then also, week one did show up in the fact of, between the two teams, 19 penalties for 204 yards. The Giants had 10 for over 100 yards, 4 defensive pass interferences, of which one was a horrific call that terrible. Was in the end zone. Horrible call. But not shocking, because Dallas led the league in penalties last year, accepted penalties, and the Giants, I think, were third worst in accepted penalties, and that just carried over to the start of this year.
1: We got about a minute left before we need to move on to the rest of an incredibly busy weekend in week one of the NFL. But I'd be remiss if I didn't bring up a penalty that I think had a pretty significant impact on the potential end of what this game looked like. The Javonte Williams taunting penalty.
0: Yes.
1: After the Dallas Cowboys, yep, down 2 scores, cut it to 1, held the ball out to an offender on his way into the end zone. I say this right away. I am pro taunting, and you've talked with me. We talked about this plenty.
0: Yeah.
1: I love taunting. I don't think we should be flagging it. You work too hard not to be able to celebrate.
0: Agreed.
1: That being said, I live in the reality where taunting is also flagged and where everyone involved knows it's flagged. It's a point of emphasis, like people have mentioned. And so in that moment, for Javonte Williams to do that, just a lack of awareness that was really frustrating, because now you're talking about a spot down 14. The analytical decision says you should go for 2 when you cut that score to 1 so that you could potentially win it with a score later in the game, or you know you're going to need to go to 2. That penalty is assessed on the try. So now, not only you backed up 15 yards and it takes that away, but then Brandon Aubrey misses the extra point try. So you're down 8 anyway without even having had the opportunity to go and give yourself the winning edge. So just an impossibly impactful penalty that, again, should we be calling those? No. But do you know they will be called?
0: Exactly.
1: Yes. And so I think the decision's just got to be better there.
0: It's undisciplined on both sides, just some undisciplined penalties. And a lot of times the coach gets blamed for that. But as a former player, I'm always of the ilk, the player's the one on the field doing those things. So I always put more of the fault on the player. And there were some real undisciplined penalties last night.
1: That was the opening drive. It was brought to you by Progressive. It's easy to bundle your home and car insurance at progressive.com. All right, coming up next, we mentioned the 1 o'clock window had some absolute bangers yesterday, highlighted by Bills Texans. Are we going to see the Super Bowl champion come out of that matchup? Next on the Golics.
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0: We said it was the game of the weekend going into week one, and boy, oh boy, did Texans and Bills deliver. It's the Golic here on ESPN Radio, the ESPN app, Sirius XM Channel 80. Mike Golic Jr. and Mike Golic Sr. An overreaction Monday for the ages. We got the Dallas Cowboys crap in the bed, the Chargers falling off. There were a bunch of teams that had letdowns. This game was a full let up. The Bills win 36-31 on the road against the Texans team they had been 0-4 against in those circumstances. Eight lead changes in this game. And we talked about the larger point around the NFL, Dad. 25 points per game averaged by teams across the league, potentially the highest since the merger, depending on what happens tonight. In this game, the Houston Texans defense allowed 36 points, tied for the second most allowed under DeMeco Ryans for one of the best defenses in the NFL. This was a shootout. Were you surprised by that, that the Texans defense, even against this behemoth in the Bills on the other side, were actually giving it up like that?
1: Yes, this could absolutely be an AFC championship preview, no doubt about it. But we talked about this Texans defense as arguably the best in the league, right, at total defense and getting after the quarterback. And I know it's Josh Allen who puts the cape on. But, I mean, Buffalo had 21 less plays than Houston. They had 52 plays to Houston, 73, and they gained over 400 yards. They averaged about 8 yards of play on this Texans defense. That absolutely surprised me. But Josh Allen is Josh Allen. Two touchdown passes, two touchdown runs. The dime he threw to Palmer on that deciding touchdown, the eighth and final lead change, I believe, was an absolute rope. I mean, but this game lived up from a back-and-forth standard, but as a former defensive player, it did not live up defensively. I thought, obviously, Houston's defense was very good. Buffalo's defense trying to get back to something they had been, even though they did struggle some last year. It didn't have Ed Oliver for a lot last year. But I was certainly disappointed, as I was with a lot of defenses in yesterday's games, because defense is normally ahead of the offense. There were some big scores. This one, obviously, with both teams, you know, 67 points. A lot of overs in these games yesterday. But this one didn't surprise me with how competitive it was, but surprised me at how the defense has played.
0: Well, again, when you're facing a force on the other side like Josh Allen, that does become a bit more understandable. You mentioned the two passing and two rushing touchdowns. It's the ninth time in Josh Allen's career where he's had a game with multiple rushing and passing touchdowns. That's five more than any other player in NFL history, and the third straight year he's done it in an opener. So maybe we just need to start to expect, hey, if you're facing Josh Allen in the opener, you're facing an uphill battle. So their offense being what it was, it didn't surprise me a ton. And that final sequence you talked about with Joshua Palmer, to me, the microcosm of the Josh Allen experience, right? Because the play immediately before that, he threw a YOLO ball back towards the middle of the field, the Kamari Lassiter drop in the end zone that would have essentially ended the game. And then the very next play responds by making one of those superhuman throws that only Josh Allen can make. So you're always going to have some of that give and take, some of that maverick to his game that over the years he had corralled in part with Joe Brady's help, who's now the head coach, shirtless celebrating in the locker room after the game. But it was that close down the stretch. My overreaction for this game, as we're sitting around and texting around halftime, was if CJ Stroud plays like this for the entire season, he is going to reset the quarterback market this offseason. Now, CJ Stroud finished the day 26 of 38, 274 yards, and two touchdowns. He was strip sacked and lost the fumble that ultimately ended the game, but you can only put so much of that on him, even though he did look a little rushed that final drive. Did you think that was the kind of performance that now we heard before this weekend? The Texans and CJ Stroud have tabled talks. It's going to wait till after the season for the extension. Kind of like we talked about with Baker Mayfield. That's a good bet if you're the quarterback and you believe that your offense is situated to help you play great ball. This looked more like the CJ Stroud from his rookie year that we've all been expecting.
1: Yeah, and that was a question we're all asking. You know, was it going to be like the rookie year CJ Stroud or the playoff CJ Stroud or most likely somewhere in between, right? Because it was such a high and such a low. Listen, we all think he's a good quarterback. And as far as setting the market, I think you're right. I mean, this is what happens. It's not, we're past the point of deserving a deal. It's like, who's up next and who's playing well enough to get that next deal. And this is, again, one game, but this is what we do, overreaction. Oh, by the way, there were 17 penalties in this game with just under 200 yards, 10 of them by Buffalo, or 10 by Buffalo, yes, 7 by Houston, but over 100 yards. So some serious penalty mistakes in this game. But, yeah, and listen, you score 31 points, you should win, right? This was, I'm again, scratching my head on the defenses, especially the Houston defense. And, you know, I get Josh Allen, but Josh Allen was 0-4 in Houston going into this game. He had been there 4 times and lost 4 times. So it's not like, you know, oh, God, here comes Josh Allen. He has our number here. No, he doesn't. He was 0-4. So this was a big win on the road for Buffalo.
0: It was a huge win for them. And I think one of the biggest parts of this, and we mentioned this as another league-wide trend, the Houston Texans outrushed the Buffalo Bills. Now, it was not the most efficient rushing right. performance, 3.9 yards per carry, but they stuck with it. And the offensive line, to me, was one of those things from the preseason I was most interested coming out of training camps across the league, because this looked like a group. Keelan Rutledge as the capstone in their first-round pick out of Georgia Tech, an attitude adjustment. It transferred over. It looked the part. They looked like an operation up front that you could finally start to trust again. They had 2 rushing touchdowns to go along with that. That's going to make C.J. Stroud's life a ton easier. That and Nico Collins having maybe the strongest sets of mitts in the NFL. That guy caught everything. He caught it in traffic all day. It was an incredibly impressive performance. So I came away from this game really impressed by both teams. And again, yeah. I think the Texans defense, I worry not for. This is just one of the best offenses in the NFL that, unlike the Dallas Cowboys offense, picked up right where it left off in the Joe Brady era.
1: Yeah, I mean, this offense, again, they had 21 less plays than Houston. They had more total yards than Houston. They had 2 receivers. Dalton Kincaid had a game.
0: Woo,
1: he had 130 yards. DJ Moore had an incredible catch on the sideline that went for 6. He had 100 yards. I mean, the passing game was absolutely working, and I'm with you. I think this Houston defense will be better, but it was a little bit surprising that they came out and they gave up 36 points.
0: You mentioned DJ Moore, the offseason acquisition, one of the few very new parts on this Bills team there to help them out. Caught 5 of his 8 targets for 100-plus yards and a touchdown, 4 of his 7 targets downfield, 10 or more air yards, and gained 93 yards on such throws. So did what he was brought over to do for this Buffalo Bills offense that does have one of the best receiving tight ends in the game when he's healthy, that does have a potent backfield with James Cook and Josh Allen, and did lead to a shirtless Joe Brady in the locker room celebrating his victory. Here he was after the podium talking about getting that first win as a head coach.
2: Well, look, there hasn't been a past to start, right? Year one. So first time here, I'm just proud of the guys. You saw a lot of the conviction, everything we kind of talked about. We didn't care how pretty, there's no such thing as an ugly win, right? And just find ways, and we want the ball in our hands with the game on the line. Offense did a great job with that, and look, they moved the ball a little bit defensively, but you know, we're just going to keep putting the ball down. And so proud for those guys in the locker room. And you know, we got a short week, and if the first win, you don't get much time to think about it, because you know, Detroit will happen really quick.
0: The most important thing that comes out of this game, the Bills, both of our picks to represent the AFC in the Super Bowl, your pick to win the Super Bowl, absolutely looked the part of the contender that they were billed to be going into this season. Hey, ESPN Unlimited, now part of YouTube TV. You know what that means? It means you can now watch us, the Golics, every day from 10 a.m. to noon Eastern. Just check it out.
3: High formation behind Wentz, 3rd and 5 from the Packers 9, milking a 10-point lead. And Carson fakes a toss left to Jones, throws to Jefferson, caught at the 5, reaches for the end zone, touchdown!
0: That from KFAN Vikings Radio Network. The sound of a Minnesota Vikings comeback win, 29 straight points to beat the Green Bay Packers with, you guessed it, Carson Wentz in at quarterback.
1: Yeah.
0: This game had a little bit of everything. Unfortunately, Kyler Murray, the era that was supposed to begin for the Minnesota Vikings, cut short pretty early on in this game, left with a pretty nasty look, what looked like concussion, as he was trying to slide. Packers defenders closed in, and I thought hit him pretty egregiously low and late in a way that warranted the flag that they drew there and changed the complexion of this game. I'd ask you this, with that factored in, the fact that this is Carson Wentz coming off the mat to give you this win, 12 of 19, 133 yards, three touchdown passes, though, for the veteran signal caller who found his way into the backup role ahead of J.J. McCarthy. In a sea of results over the weekend, given the expectations for the Packers in the North, given the fact that their opponent's starting quarterback went out early in this game, is this the most disappointing result of the weekend? The Green Bay Packers laying an egg late in this game and giving up the win to their Minnesota division rival.
1: Yeah, I mean, Minnesota scored the last 29 points of this game. Green Bay had over 400 yards of total offense. Minnesota had under 300. I mean, Carson Wentz was 12 and 19, but just for 133 yards. They did rush for 170 yards. They ran the ball 34 times to try and control the clock. It was still just a little bit over 3 yards a carry. They weren't dominant with offensive stats, but the final score is the only thing that mattered. They ended up winning by 17. I mean, and Justin Jefferson was doing Justin Jefferson things, but yeah, you see Kyler Murray go out. He's 3 of 5. He gets concussed. He goes out, and you're like, oh, man, they're in their backup already. But as I said with Green Bay, Green Bay doesn't have Josh Jacobs, and they're not going to for a while. We're still waiting to see what his suspension is going to be. They ran the ball for only 66 yards, and no Micah Parsons on the defensive side of the ball. We see what a difference that defense is with him on the field and with him off the field. He's not back till at least the sixth game when he can come back, and then we'll see how quickly he gets into shape. We don't know when Josh Jacobs is going to be back. Jordan Love, I mean, threw for 367 yards, but he only completed 50% of his passes. That's not going to get it done.
0: How much of this do you put on Matt LaFleur, though? Because my sentiment, and I feel like the sentiment of most people watching, was they were asking Jordan Love to do way too much at the helm of this offense. The protection certainly wasn't there. And a lot of that has to do with, as we know, the guy on the other side of this. Brian Flores in the second half of this game, full sicko mode. A pressure performance where the ages were kind of like me, just rage blitzing in EA College Football 27. He just kept sending the house every play and said, eventually we're going to break you, and did in this one. So how much ultimately does fall on Matt LaFleur for this?
1: Well, I mean, certainly this is one of those where everybody has to look in the mirror, right? Because what, Green Bay had a 22-10 lead, I think, at one point in this game. And then they just watched Minnesota go by without, like I said, accumulating a whole lot of yards. So obviously you put it on the coach and the offense, but also the defense, right? The defense letting Minnesota, again, not accumulating a lot of yards, but accumulating a lot of points. This was a big head scratcher, but as I've said, I want to see what kind of a hole Green Bay is in because of no running back and no Micah Parsons, of how much that's going to affect them. You're really riding Jordan Love. Christian Watson had a big game, obviously, for them. So I was a little surprised. The offense looked good early on, but then it just kind of was stagnant, and the defense ended up not being able to stop Minnesota.
0: It's the Golics here on ESPN Radio, Mike Golic Jr. and Mike Golic Sr. You mentioned a bunch of reasons why I'm not going to fully hit the panic meter just yet. This is a team that was a massive letdown, but especially in part due to the fact that it looked so good early on, despite everyone you talked about who is missing in Josh Jacobs on offense and Micah Parsons on defense. But you look at what's happened at the end of games, and this is where the Matt LaFleur of it all kind of leaks in. The Packers were outscored 22-0 in the fourth quarter. That was their worst point differential in the fourth quarter of a game since 1981. Green Bay has now lost 6 straight games, per ESPN Stats and Info, including the playoffs going back to last season, the franchise's longest losing streak since 91, and they've led by 2 scores in the second half of 4 of those 6 losses, including the playoffs. So You're talking about a team that has displayed no ability to finish in critical moments as of late. And that's one of those you're either coaching it or allowing it to happen. I know, listen, again, Dad, you always point out it falls on the players, and I understand all of that. But the utter lack of preparedness for big moments down the stretch of so many games is far beyond trend and pattern. Right now, this is who the Green Bay Packers are.
1: Yeah, it's definitely a combination of what are the coaches calling offensively and defensively? Do they go into a shell a little bit, and do the players on the field take their foot off the gas pedal some? Obviously, it's a combination of the two, but something is certainly going wrong. And you look at the Minnesota touchdowns, they were all short yardage touchdowns. I mean, they were getting the ball down into the red zone and scoring. It wasn't like these bomb plays or like, oh my God, plays. They were methodically doing it. It was somewhat surprising, quite honestly. 21 points. I mean, getting outscored the way they did, 22-0 in the last quarter, but Minnesota scoring the last 29. You just don't see that a lot in the NFL.
0: No, and I want to reiterate this. While I am critical in this moment of the whole Packers operation, I do think Matt LaFleur is a very good coach. I do think they've got very good parts and pieces here. The offensive line is one that maybe I underestimated some of the changes there and decisions made and how that group would affect this. I think they've still got the right core to make this work, but it has certainly been a damning set of results as of late for them late in these games. We mentioned who they went up against. The Minnesota Vikings blitzed Jordan Love on 72% of his dropbacks, the highest rate by any team in the last 3 years. So Jordan Love, when asked after the game, talking about missed opportunities, I'd have to imagine that has a lot to do with it. Take a listen.
4: I definitely think you look at that fourth quarter, they got the momentum, and they started rolling, and that's where we kind of fell apart. And, you know, I think obviously being in this away environment, the noise, the communication has got to be 100%. And, you know, that's where when that momentum gets going, and we got to be able to be at our best still and overcome that stuff. And I don't think we did. And like you said, we got to keep finding answers. You know, obviously, like you said, we did some good things in the first half to be able to beat the pressure, and then we didn't in the second half. So,
1: yeah, how about a theme, though, that I've been talking about all morning? Green Bay, 12 penalties, 98 yards. I mean, wow. Those are just...
0: Including, which I'm sure made your blood boil, a pretty god-awful roughing the passer call on Carson Wentz that extended to drive. If there's one area, and I understand like the rules about landing on a guy, really at some point, like it gets ridiculous.
1: It
0: does. This is one of those spots where we saw over the course of this weekend, college and pro instances where guys were landing with enough force to warrant a foul. I really don't know if that was one of them or what more you want a lot of these guys to do in the pocket. So that a pretty brutal one. But you're right. That probably the area of penalties and that sloppy aspect of play where some of the week one of the NFL did really show up at a high level. So the Packers still have plenty of time, but an early look at how the late game still, unfortunately, a big hang up for them. ESPN Radio presented by Progressive Insurance. 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All right, we've been teetering on it. So many overreactions just sitting there for the taking. I'm going to tee them up in front of my dad next and see what sticks. 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

0: Baltimore Ravens have worked their way in Lucas Oil Stadium. Lamar sidearm slings it. It's complete to Zay Flowers. Breaks back to the left. Dives for the end zone. Touchdown, Ravens.
1: It's not playing a great game. You know, made my job a lot easier.
0: Henry works outside. It's a foot race, and he'll win it. The third touchdown of the day for Derrick Henry. It's a Kings hat trick.
1: It's an honor. I'm very grateful. Shout out to everybody that helped me, you know, get to this point.
2: Shout out to everyone that helped Derrick Henry get to this point. Ugh. His muscles, work ethic, and sheer overwhelming size. The Golics here on ESPN Radio, the ESPN app. We're presented by Progressive Insurance. Plenty coming up in hour number two. We got college football that happened over the weekend. Texas beating Ohio State, rattling off a massive fourth quarter comeback. Nicole Arbach from NBC Sports going to join us, talk about all that in a little bit. Florida State just parting ways with their AD. It's a busy, busy moment. A morning ripe for overreactions. I'm back home in L.A. Dan in New York coming off calling Sunday Night Football for Westwood One. And we're sitting here on, I think, the quintessential overreaction day. Because we've been waiting around preseason and we always hear as a liar. And so the beginning of the regular season is where we start to finally have to fill out the test and pen. And we got our opening stanza. We mentioned it's on track to be the highest scoring week one by average in NFL history since the merger. And so it's got me excited. And so I had a few overreactions. I just started penning some of these.
3: Oh, boy.
2: Throwing them in our group chat during the show, during the weekend of games. And I want to put a helmet against you because you're the cold water. You're the one 9-year NFL veteran. You've been around all this. You're the one to temper the expectations and remind us what's real or what's not. But I want to start off with this one. And I don't think this is actually that hot of a take. Lamar Jackson going to win the MVP. Second in odds by DraftKings right now behind Josh Allen. 17-25, 324 and a touchdown yesterday. 7 carries for 40 yards. You talked about it. We needed to see if he was going to look healthy and be a factor in that run game. Again, check that box in a big way yesterday.
3: Yeah. Again, 7 runs. For his career, he's averaged like 8-9 runs a game. Certainly getting hurt last year didn't help that. But I'd like to see him run between like 7 and 10 times a game because he is an incredible threat that can only help that running game. Especially when you have friggin' Derrick Henry in the backfield as well. Would not be shocking. Boy, oh boy, he needs a Super Bowl to go with it, right? If he were to win 3 MVPs and still no Super Bowl, that's amazing how that one stat just sticks with him. He can win all the MVPs he wants, but he doesn't put a Super Bowl next to it because for some reason, people put Super Bowls with quarterbacks. I have no idea why. It shouldn't happen. Should not happen at all. But that's where we are.
2: It looked like a team certainly capable of that defensively, too. Now, it's against a Colts team where Daniel Jones is coming back from injury. Most of their key parts, we were waiting to see, could that offense pick up where it left off? I thought Jesse Minter's defense already looked the part. The Kyle Hamilton experience, especially as a blitzer, occupying that role that we've seen in Jesse Minter defenses of past, it was everything I wanted it to be and more. The thing that concerns me now, once again, stop me, you heard this before. The wide receiver room. Well, two things. One, the offensive line, ton of penalties in front as they replace Tyler Linderbaum, who's in Vegas. But a wide receiver, Zay Flowers, 150 yards in this game. The offense completely changed shape when he left with a hamstring injury, which now becomes something to monitor. And then rookie wide receiver Jacoby Lane suffered a fractured wrist and is going to miss several weeks. So a tough start to the season for the room that always seems to be the topic of conversation in Baltimore.
3: Yeah, listen, that's going to hurt them without question. You know, obviously, you have the running game between Lamar and Derrick, but you have to have a passing game to go with it. And Zay with that hammy, man, that's just something that just hangs with you.
2: All right, I want to move on to this next one because you were the Dallas Cowboys last night, team. We said, hey, just have an average defense and you can make it happen with an offense. It's great. Neither showed up to the party. The other team we lumped in with that, the Cincinnati Bengals, who showed up and showed out against the Buccaneers, especially early on defense. So, Dad, the Bengals will have a top 10 defense this year, overreaction or not?
3: Wow. Okay.
2: Ooh, all right. I got you with this one a little bit.
3: They did give up 27 to Tampa.
2: Yeah, you know.
3: But that. They had 4 sacks. They forced 4 turnovers. You know what? I'll give that a little bit of credence, which would be, again, we lumped Cincinnati and Dallas together, and the Dallas defense, they failed in their first quest. And Cincinnati's defense, again, getting to the quarterback and forcing turnovers certainly passed. So I'll give that a little bit of credence. Top 10. I'm glad you didn't get too crazy and say top 5 or top 3, but I could probably live with top 10.
2: I mean, listen, this is a Tampa Bay team that we talked about, has enough on offense to where it felt like when we talked to Mina Kimes that this could be at least a good starting point for measuring this. And I think how disruptive the Bengals looked on defense said a lot. Maybe down in and down out, it still won't be, you know, the best in the world, but the ability to make splash plays like that, we'll see if they can subsist without them, i.e., the Chicago Bears defense from last year.
3: Right.
2: But I think this is a good opening statement for a lot of the new parts on that team. Joe Burrow on the offense, by the way, a lot more under center, a lot more dedication to the run game. Looked a little bit different. Again, we'll see if that lasts. It was a bigger day in the tight end room than maybe the wide receiver room that some expected. But we continue. The Golics here on ESPN Radio. It's Overreaction Monday. Mike Golic Jr. and Mike Golic Sr. How about this for an overreaction, Dad? We'll see Shedeur Sanders under center for the Browns in week two after that abysmal performance yesterday.
3: I'm going to say that's a bit of an overreaction. Todd Monken trying not to just blame Deshaun Watson for the game, and obviously he wasn't the only one to blame. I mean, it's a bad football team. I think it's a little early. There's no question we're going to see Shedeur Sanders and then maybe a whole new quarterback room next year, but I do not think it will be in week two.
2: Deshaun Watson, 16-22, 205, one touchdown, one pick, sacked five times in this game, and just a team looked abysmal overall. Todd Monken got his work cut out for him. You know, we get worried in the modern era if it goes too badly. Could you see a one and done for a coach in this situation? Yep. I still think he was brought in with the bigger picture in mind, and I would hope his past experience with quarterbacks across the league, both in college and in pro, would be enough reason for the Browns to maybe do the right thing. Last one here I want to get to before we get to break. The Bears are actually going to break the scoring record. That was insane yesterday. The Chicago Bears get a 59-37 point win. They want to break the scoring record of, I believe, the 2013 Denver Broncos with Peyton Manning and company. Dad, quick math. What are the Bears on pace to score overall this season?
3: So the record is 2013. You're right. The Denver Broncos, Peyton Manning, they scored 606 points. That's the record. The Chicago Bears are on pace for 1,003 points. So they're on pace to destroy that record. And Ben Johnson just absolutely doubling down, saying they want to have the highest scoring offense, the best offense. They want to win Super Bowls. He said, we're not in this league to be mediocre or average. He is doubling down. And you know what? Go ahead. Double down. Your offense was just incredible.
2: We talk about Caleb Williams. They had 291 rushing yards and six touchdowns on the ground. They had two backs rush for over 100 yards in this game. This might be the take that feels the least hot right now, that the Bears defense that, oh, by the way, gave up a bleep ton of points, 37 to the Carolina Panthers, you know, which we'll see how they look. They're going to have to keep scoring all year and look to the part of it right now. Coming up next, we got a new number one in college football after a crazy weekend here on the Golics.
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0: 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My prediction for the MVP of 2026 was Josh Allen. Not a very long, thin limb to go out on, I understand.
1: Yeah,
0: but, you know, I put my marker down, and so far, so good. Wow. What a performance in Houston against a defense that sacked him 8 times just last year. And they needed it because David Montgomery showed up in his new digs and scored not once, not twice, but 3 times. Last guy to do that in his team's in a debut for his team was Saquon for the Eagles.
1: Oh.
0: So that's not a bad thing. So the Texans' offense looked terrific. C.J. Stroud finding Nico Collins a lot. So you're sitting here wondering, can the Bills hold up defensively? Because ordinarily that would be a wrap. Could you imagine last year if a running back for the Texans scored 3 times in a game with the defense doing what it was doing?
2: Game over.
0: Allowing 30 points in just one game all of last season? Well, the Bills made it 1-for-1 this year thanks to Josh freaking Allen. There was one drive, 3 plays, 96 yards, where he threw it to Dalton Kincaid from his end zone, like rolling to his right and just flipped it in the air. Like he was just lobbing a 10-yard pass down the field. Huh. And then 2 plays later, DJ Moore grabs one behind the defense, touchdown. See ya. And then Josh Allen, 2 passing touchdowns, 2 rushing touchdowns. He now has 303 touchdowns accounted for in his career passing and rushing together. He's the only member of the 300 such club in the history of the NFL. Nobody else. 9th career game with multiple pass and rushing touchdowns. That's 9. That's the most ever. The only one closest to him is our Friday guest, Steve Young, who had 4. Yada, yada, yada. He's in Canton. Dalton Kincaid, 5 receiving yards and 5 receptions and 100 yards and a touchdown in his debut with the Bills. Check that box. The only player with 100 receiving yards and a touchdown in a game all last season for the Bills was Keon Coleman in week 1. 130 yards for Dalton Kincaid, most by a Bills tight end in a game since Paul Costa had 163 way back in December of 1967. Remember Paul Costa, everybody?
1: Oh, yeah.
0: All right, gotcha. And then, you know.
1: The big cost.
0: The throw to Josh Palmer at the end.
2: Dime.
0: Almost, by the way, one play before where Allen put it up for grabs. I believe was it Lassiter who had it in his hands and couldn't corral it?
2: Should have got picked.
0: That would have been potentially the end of the game. Instead, I don't know if I need to say it out loud. I'm just saying this to the rest of anybody else who's hearing. Don't give Josh Allen an extra chance. Because he'll just fling it to Josh Palmer. Apparently, as he told Evan Washburn of CBS after the game, it's a play they kind of just made up. They didn't rep it.
3: Walk us through what you saw.
4: You want the absolute truth. We call this a horseshoe. This is not where the ball is supposed to go. We have never once repped the ball going there. Wow. I just felt that those safeties started cheating to DJ a little bit. Josh ran a great route, put it on a line for him. He goes and he does the rest. So we'll take those when we get them, but we don't want to make a living out of throwing it to those.
3: That was his first catch of the game. How about that trust?
4: Hey, stay ready so you don't have to get ready. He stayed ready all game. He did his job, and obviously comes up with the play of the game.
0: That's an MVP, right? That's it. That's what MVPs do. Again, so there's 2 things. Either they need to run it again and call the play horseshoe.
2: Right, exactly.
0: Or, I'm assuming that's what he meant by horseshoe, it was lucky.
1: Yeah, seems like.
0: But it's a residue of design, and if you feel that at the end of the day, these are the 2 best teams in the American Football Conference, because one must assume D'Amico Ryans will go back to the defensive drawing board or just say there's not a lot of Josh Allens out there. Then the Bills have got themselves a massive, massive tiebreak where they don't have to go back to that building because that was their first win in Houston since 2006. There you go. J.P. Losman was the last guy to win in Houston. Wow. Okay, so now the Bills are one up on the Patriots, but neck and neck with the Jets. Did I hear somebody laugh in the back?
5: Did I hear somebody laugh in the back? Might have been the Bills fan.
0: It's the truth.
5: Yeah, it was the truth.
0: It was the Bills fan. Laugh all you want. Orange and blue skies have led to the Jets and the Giants being 1-0 for the first time since 2009. Rex Ryan was getting a GD snack last time it happened. Talk maybe a little bit more about that in a minute. But you got to talk about the Bears as well, because as much as you're seeing this offense with Josh Allen as the most valuable player of the NFL, as I think he's going to be this year, and all due respect to what we saw to Jacksonville and Trevor Lawrence also, he might be in the MVP race at the end of the day as well. He was fifth in the voting last year. But the Chicago Bears, man. Whew. This game, final score 59-37. The over hit with 2.5 to go in the first half. And it was 31-31. And you're like, okay. Sort of like Bills Texans, whoever gets the ball last will get a chance to win. And then the Bears were like, we're done toying with you on our offensive end of things. And when you want to win a football game or a division or in college football, a conference, and certainly in the NFL, you want to win your conference, you want to win the whole damn shoot match. You need a head coach who's just the right amount of crazy. Because you want that right amount of crazy to be confidence that's placed in you, that somebody's not afraid, so you can play unafraid. Somebody who is also without quarter when it comes to beating the opponent. And also makes you smarter than the rest, that things he'll tell you during a week or she'll tell you. I mean, this is not just football we're talking about here. Something that the coach tells you throughout the week, you do this, this is what's going to happen. This is our game plan. We're going to be better than them already. Just walking on the field, all you have to do is physically execute. That's the right amount of crazy too. And Ben Johnson has the right amount of crazy. Whether it's getting upset when a reporter doesn't put his phone on do not disturb during a June press conference so he can't answer a question appropriately in the middle of the spring.
6: Oh, my.
0: Thank you. Or it's causing everybody in the NFL Network screening room where I was sitting with Coop, my 15-year-old came to work yesterday, and the rest of us in the room, when the Bears scored their 58th point of the game, thinking, is he going to go for two to get a 60 burger? Is that possible?
7: We all were thinking that.
0: Were you thinking that where you were?
7: You're just
0: I'm wondering if it wasn't just us in the NFL Network screening room, that we all as football observers were attached like the Matrix. Is he going to go for two? Like, we were all holding our breath to see, is he going to send his kicker out there? Because that would have led to a fascinating post-game handshake with Dave Canales. No, but he sent the place kicker out there. But we thought it. We thought it because we also know his goal is to have the highest scoring offense in the history of the NFL. He wants blowouts and shutouts. Got the blowout, not the shutout, but it was well enough of a blowout where he almost doubled up the team instead of shutting them out, which I imagine at the end of the day is just as good because it's a win on the board, which is what you want. But he wants more than that. He wants to snatch your soul, certainly the ones that are up there in Wisconsin. And he wants to have the highest scoring offense in the NFL, which, by the way, he did leave a point out there on the field by not going for two. Wow. What a day. This is what Ben Johnson had to say afterwards.
6: Listen, that'll always be the goal. Is we want to be the highest scoring. We want to have the most wins. We want to win Super Bowls. We want to, like, that's what we do. We didn't get into this profession trying to be mediocre or average. And that's every NFL team. So that is what it is. You know, we make decisions over the course of a week what's best for our football team to win the game. That's the most important thing, and that goes into everything that we do.
0: Dude, 59 points, fourth most in any game in the history of the Chicago Bears, tied for the second most points in a season opening game in NFL history. The Falcons opened up their 1973 campaign with a 62-point effort. And then, Caleb, this is the one right here. Because last year, if you recall, it was the Bears getting set tonight to take on the Vikings, and they wound up blowing the game in the fourth quarter and then getting blown out in Detroit the following week. Right. They gave up 50 points themselves, and we're all wondering what's going to happen. And now here we are, right? So, but last year, this time, it's like, well, Caleb, he drank from a fire hose this summer. Got a lot put on him, right? A lot put on his plate. What's he going to do? What's Ben Johnson going to do with him? Both of his passing touchdowns on Sunday came off of play action, okay? Which means the run game's working, but it also means he's under center. It means he's running a style of offense where you have to turn your back to the defense and then turn back around and know what the hell's going on, which is not easy to do, which is why a lot of quarterbacks, certainly in year three, are playing out of the shotgun because everything's in front of them. His 14th passing touchdown off of play action since the start of last year after he started drinking through a fire hose. That's tied with Dak for the second most in that span. The most is Matthew Stafford, who's damn near 40. This kid's doing it at this stage of his career. Oh, and he ran 2-2. His first career game with multiple rushing touchdowns. Oh, and DeAndre Swift scored 3 times. First Bears player with 120 rushing yards and 3 rushing touchdowns since Rashawn Salaam in 1995. And then if you want to go even further back, the last time the Bears had 2 players with at least 2 rushing touchdowns, as Williams and Swift had on Sunday, last duo was Neil Anderson and, yeah, the punky QB, Jim McMahon, in week 1, their opener of the 88 season. And the Panthers scored their most points in a season opening game in franchise history and weren't even close. So if the Bears are going to do this, could you imagine a Bears-Bills Super Bowl just up the road on ESPN and ABC next year? What a Super Bowl that would be. By the way, Bears fans and Bills fans all trying to get the same Super Bowl ticket would be insane. Insane. That's possible. You want to bet the over now on that one, Chris?
8: Yes, I do.
0: Okay.
8: You could set it at like 80.
0: But man, Ben Johnson getting it done with Caleb Williams. He is a problem for the rest of the NFL. And this is like the mea culpa hour. I'm like, yeah, Cowboys should be top 5. And I'm like, I need to see it from the Bears again. Well, I saw it. I'm sold.
7: I thought we don't overreact to...
0: No. I'm sold. Hey, I got to come up with my new power rankings on Wednesday.
8: I'm looking at last week's list right now.
0: I don't want you to read that list. It wasn't great.
8: It's going to be different.
0: Am I over 500 at least in week 1?
8: Let's see.
0: Rams lost. Bears, Seahawks win.
8: Yes, Seahawks. So Rams won.
0: Right.
8: Yeah. Sure. Cowboys 4.
7: You got 4.
8: Patriots 6.
0: They lost.
8: I mean, the Eagles didn't look great. 7. They Chargers
0: won.
8: 8.
0: They lost.
7: Still got the Broncos.
8: Texans 9.
0: Oh, my goodness.
8: Yeah.
0: We're shuffling. The deck's getting shuffled.
8: You better hope the Broncos win tonight.
0: Good, better, best does not describe my power rankings from last week, which is why I don't want to do them.
7: It's just week 1, baby. It's okay.
8: It's just week 1.
7: It's week 1.
8: Everyone's okay. Jacked up.
0: I'm like Ben Johnson. I want to win.
8: Yeah, I mean.
0: I want to win, and I want to be the best at it.
8: Blowouts and shutouts, baby.
0: Damn, that was impressive.
7: You know, I had them in my multi-box on YouTube, and
8: it was awesome.
7: When I thought they were going for the 2, I immediately disregarded every other game, and I pulled them up widescreen, and I was like, oh, come on.
0: I'm so glad we weren't the only ones. We were in that room. There was about a dozen of us more, and we're like, is he going to do this?
7: Yes.
0: The right amount of crazy. Let's take a break. When we come back, want to talk about crazy? what that ruling that took a touchdown off the board for the Saints in Detroit. And your phone calls at 844-204-RICH, number to dial. Marcus Spears, top of hour two from Kansas City, where it all wraps up tonight on ABC. 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

0: 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So, the Detroit Lions welcome in the New Orleans Saints. This wasn't close to the top of the marquee, with all due respect. So, watching the Bears and the Panthers score 96 points, and we're watching the Bills and the Texans do their thing. The Bengals and the Bucks was off the hook on occasion, right? Just to name three games. But the Lions were up 21-0. And then this game wound up in overtime because Tyler Shuck just channeled his inner Drew Brees, man. Just
1: winging it, mate.
0: And Olave and Vele, which sounds like a new crime-fighting duo on ABC, right? Right?
2: Coming this fall.
0: After TJ... whatever the hell's
1: Jack
0: going
1: Strand.
0: On. Okay, Jack Strand. Right? Olave and Vele. I think we came up with this on Overreaction Monday. Yeah. The two sons of Cagney and Lacey.
1: That's right.
0: Fighting crime
1: That's
0: as
1: right.
0: well.
1: Right? Yeah,
0: okay.
1: Yeah.
0: Anyway.
1: No relation to Tango and Cash.
0: So, you know.
2: Their mothers were cops.
0: And Shuck was unbelievable. He was superb, man.
1: It.
0: And certainly after it wasn't looking good at all. But it's all about the 7 points the Saints didn't get. It's 7-0, and Goff gets blown up. Ball is loose. I mean, Chase Young was terrific.
2: Yeah.
0: I'll shoot everyone straight. He did play well in Michigan, you know, historically.
1: Yeah, historically.
0: And the ball's loose, and it is not only loose, but it's rolling towards the Lions' end zone. The Saints scoop and score. And now they're reviewing it. I'm like, what are we reviewing this?
1: Yeah, what is the issue here?
3: What's to look at?
0: And what ends up happening is they're like, yeah, his arm was moving forward. Mike Pereira is talking about how because he moved his arm forward, his hand forward, he has an intention of throwing it forward. Doesn't matter if it's going backwards now. That's an incomplete pass. And Lions football, this was officiated properly. And you're like, what sort of word salad is that? I didn't need that roughage in my diet today.
1: Nope, I'm healthy.
0: You know? And the Saints are losing their minds. Their fans are losing their minds. Don Bowie, he's working blue on our text Jeez. Chain. My son's on that chain. Earmuffs. The Saints fan of the Rich Eisen show is pissed. And everyone should be pissed. And I'll explain why they should be pissed in a moment. Dan Campbell had this to say about that moment afterwards.
4: Well, I think it was just the fact, look, I'll take that one. You know, I'll be the first to say, man, I thought we lost that one. But the arm was going forward. It had a forward motion. That was how they saw it. We got one. You know, we'll take that.
0: Yeah, you bet you will. And so the PFWA pool reporter Ben Raven interviewed the vice president of Instant Replay. Who knew that?
1: Oh.
0: He's a VP of Instant Replay.
1: That's a job.
0: His name is Mark Butterworth. And I'm just I'm assuming his voice is quite syrupy.
1: That's his name?
0: Okay. No relation. I think it's Buttersworth.
1: Butters is dead.
0: Yeah. We're real close.
5: Who the hell is Tim Horton?
0: He said if the defender contacts the passer prior to the passer starting his throwing motion, then it can be ruled as a backward pass because Goff already started his throwing motion and then the defender contacted him. It is therefore a forward pass. The follow-up question is, what is the determining factor in calling this play? I would have used a much more WTF way of going about it, but Mr. Raven is very professional. The determining factor, said Mr. Butterworth. I'm sorry.
3: I hope he's married.
0: There's a Mrs. Butterworth?
1: It has to be.
0: The determining factor is, does the passer begin his throwing motion prior to contact from the defender? The throwing motion starts as he begins to bring the ball up as part of his windup, and then the defender's contact made the pass go backwards. In case you're wondering, this is based off of the rule in the rule book. I don't have the exact code for it, but quote, when a team A player is holding the ball to pass it forward, any intentional movement forward of his hand starts a forward pass. It did look like he did intend to, you know, it did get that hand motion. It did exist. If contact by an opponent materially affects a passer after the passer begins his throwing motion, which Chase Young certainly did, it is a forward pass if he passes the ball, regardless of where the ball strikes the ground, a player, an official, or anything else. When this occurs, intentional grounding rules do not apply. So it was officiated properly, which is the problem. And I'll say this, Saints fans, and everyone else, that's the problem. If there is a rule in the rule book that tells you as an NFL fan that what you have seen with your own two eyes is not what you saw with your own two eyes, that rule needs to be thrown out of the book. See ya. That's why the tuck rule, what's the word for it? I wrote it down here somewhere. Sucked.
2: Right?
0: It sucked. It sucked.
2: Come on.
0: I know you were like Dan Campbell after that one. We'll take it.
1: Yeah, we'll take it.
0: That's why the tuck rule needed to go. Because when you are going to stop throwing and move the ball down and tuck it, that is your intention of, I don't wish to throw anymore. And this move was interpreted in the rule book as still trying to throw it. All right. Okay. Goff 1,000% was throwing it. That's what the rule's saying. He has an intention to throw it forward. Got it. But the ball went backwards, which means it's a live ball. And if it wasn't throwing it, it went backwards, which means it's a live ball if it's going forwards. My eyes saw it.
1: My eyes.
0: And if you're telling the fans of the NFL, no, you didn't see that, based on whatever reason the rule is parsed this way, that's a problem. Change it. Sorry, Saints fans. That was ridiculous, but properly officiated according to the rules.
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3: Hour number two of the Rich Eisen Show is on the air. Hour number one, we just kicked it about for 60 minutes about everything going on in week number one of the National Football League, best we could get to. Monday Night Football tonight is going to be just an outstanding week one finale where, you know, it started with Seattle being taken to the limit by a New England team before Drake May threw his third interception to wrap that up, and then the Niners. You want to talk about punking a team. They definitely took care of the Rams in that fashion. That's in Australia, in Melbourne. And then the entirety of week one on a Sunday just went down. And last night, the Cowboys go down in New Jersey. John Harbaugh's first game as a coach of the Giants goes swimmingly well. So anything can happen tonight, right?

0: Mahomes and win that thing. For sure.
1: Defense was optional on Sunday, so I don't know what to expect.
0: You know, Tomlin had an interesting statement on Sunday, and I don't know if you heard this one, where he said throughout the summer, defenders are told to stay away from the quarterbacks.
2: Yeah.
0: They're told, do not come close to the quarterbacks on their own team. And of course, if you're doing, the joint practices, you're trying to be respectful of the other team's red shirt to stay away. And now you're told to do the exact opposite. And there are quarterbacks like Josh Allen and Caleb Williams and Lamar Jackson who are on the move and on the run. And now you got to switch that on in week one. It's tough to do. I found that interesting.
1: Yeah, I liked how they NBC used Tomlin at halftime. That was really cool.
0: So it was really, enlightening to say the least. So now here comes Bo Nix, right? I'm assuming Mahomes isn't going to run as much, but he would love to prove that he can still run it, right?
2: Mm-hmm.
0: And then tonight, Bo Nix coming off of that ankle injury. He's a guy who's mobile. Here comes Jalen Waddle and Cortland Sutton and R.J. Harvey, along with J.K. Dobbins and Jonah Coleman, and that defense that had 68 sacks last year. All for the right to join the Raiders in first place of the AFC West. Right? All right, Marcus Spears is going to join us in a moment here on the Rich Eisen Show. Let's go to Daniel in Irvine, California, here on the program. What's up, Daniel?
3: Hey, Rich, how's it going?
0: I'm well. What's on your mind, sir?
3: Oh, what's not on my mind? I'm a season seat holder for the Chargers, so I witnessed that in person yesterday. Oof. And we got beat in all three phases, and losing Jesse Minter seems to be looming very large.
0: Well, I understand that the defense had trouble with the Cardinals' offense, but I think we're going to find out most NFL teams are going to have a problem with that. Because when you have arguably the best tight end of the game and two very talented wide receivers, I know, listen, people like to think that Marv Jr. is a bust, but when the bust almost has 1,000 yards receiving in one of his bust years, that's pretty significant. Wilson, Kendrick Bourne. Who knew the Bourne has his identity in Arizona, right?
1: I did not know that.
0: And then you've got a kid in Jeremiah Love, who's as talented. And thanks for the call, Daniel. A kid in Jeremiah Love, who is that talented. You've got also Tyler Allgeier, who I think is going to come awful close to being inducted in the Vulture Hall of Fame.
1: First ballot.
0: Okay. Being that guy there when Bijan comes out.
1: Yeah, exactly.
0: Top 10. And now here comes Jeremiah Love. I think you're going to find out a lot of other teams are going to be having a problem dealing with Arizona on offense. But to me, it's what happened with the newfangled, we're going to unlock Justin Herbert. Where was that? You know, the same problems. Herbert getting put down on the ground.
2: Yep.
0: Herbert throwing YOLO throws down the field, trying to come back.
1: Scrambling.
0: Omarion Hampton put one on the ground. I know that that's not the fault of Mike McDaniel. But Ladidi also got smoked over the middle. He gets knocked out of the game. You're wondering, who's going to catch passes for this team? You know, Quentin Johnston, they're waiting for him to start showing up like Pickens. And I know that that's a big, tall order for people, but he hasn't done that yet.
4: He showed last year he could.
0: Right? And Njoku, Gadsden, like, where's the offense?
1: You know, they really missed yesterday was Keenan Allen.
0: You know, they were missing out on offensive linemen last year, and they started rotating a couple linemen at guard. It was weird. Just had a weird vibe from the beginning. From the jump, it was a weird vibe. And the Chargers are up there. That you could call that maybe the most disappointing loss of week one, because the Cowboys were on the road.
1: And look, from a gambling number, they're the biggest spread of the week.
0: I mean,
1: 9.5-point home favorites, and you lose to a team that everyone thinks is going to be in the top five of the draft.
0: I get it. Gambling is one thing. Gambling in week one, all those lines are based on what happened last year
1: and how the preseason went.

0: I get it.
1: You know what I mean?
0: But come on.
1: But
0: they were never in it.
1: Well, preseason, he hardly threw a pass. You got to just maybe throw that one out, I guess. But I think we're going to find out defensively the Chargers will be okay. And the Cardinals are just going to be a problem for other teams to deal with. Because if you're like, we're going to take McBride out. Mm-hmm. Okay, there's Wilson. And if Bourne is going to be a third wide receiver, and if Brissett is just going to be neck up dissecting you and neck up with an arm strength that it does appear to be as good as ever, I told you before the season, I don't think Carson Beck's going to see the field. I don't think that at all. Mm-hmm. I think this, you know, Brissett is, if I'm him, I'm thinking this is my moment.
0: They gave him a raise too. Remember, he was holding out.
1: This is my moment. And kudos to him. And Mike LaFleur, congrats to him.
0: Yeah, for sure.
1: Because if this is the Cardinals team we're going to see, NFC West is the toughest division I can recall in football in a long time. And I've been doing this for a quarter century.
0: Brissett threw it 37 times, TJ. Only three of those targeted for Marvin Harrison. Only one catch.
2: 33 yards.
1: And you even have to say, perhaps Arizona, you know, clearly believed it could happen, believe it can happen. But the fact that they did it, this is the shot of the day. I don't know if you saw this photograph. That's Jacoby Brissett leaving the field. I don't know who he's giving this face to.
0: I know.
1: But for those,
0: I was like, hey.
1: For those at home or not watching or listening, driving around, it is the look of, can you believe what we just did? Right. I don't know who he's giving that look to.
0: I know. It's pretty good.
1: I'll tell this story real quick. That, you know what that look reminds me of? We had an editor at our hometown newspaper that I work for in Staten Island, the Staten Island Advance. I can't believe I'm telling this story on there. But the editor was a longtime editor there. And, you know, he passed away and it was tough to work for him. And we all walked around the building when we found out that he was no longer with us. That's the look we gave each other.
0: Wow.
1: Like, can you believe what just happened?
0: Wow.
1: Oh, and by the way, in case anyone's wondering, his wife, when I was at the funeral and I shook her hand, she even told me, it'll be easier for you now, is what she told me.
2: Oh, really?
1: Oh, yeah.
0: Wow.
2: Is you in particular, the whole...
1: I don't know. I didn't care. I just moved on with my life. But the Cardinals, man, returning to this reality.
2: There was another shot during that game I thought you were going to mention that was like the shot of the game.
1: What are you referring to? Oh, I see what you're saying. No, listen.
0: The cameraman was on point.
1: And by the way, TJ, I get it. And we're going to start hearing, you know, that Herbert's, no, his head's not in the game because he's now engaged to a pop star and all that business. Don't take that low-hanging fruit, man. Just don't. Because 1,000% he's the same guy. And I do not question his want to or drive or anything like that. Because at the end of the day, they have to scheme this thing up, man. And that's on Mike McDaniel to scheme it up. And they got to execute because Herbert was, they had a punt blocked on him.
0: Yep.
1: So when our caller's like, they got beaten all three phases, he's not just throwing it out there.
0: Yeah.
1: They did. Give it up to the Cardinals, man.
2: There was one play where the Cardinals, I think, blitzed and there were three Chargers linemen blocking one person. Three guys on one dude, and everyone else, Brockman, just came up through a gap.
1: Let's go to Sam in Jersey. What's going on, Sam? How are you? Line six.
3: Jim. What up?
1: What's up?
3: Going on, Rich? Great to be here with you guys today. Happy Victory Monday to all my Giants fans out there. This was a win for the Giants that transformed the culture when three losing seasons where the Giants looked terrible for years and years. Malik Nabers, who trusted God and God allowed him to play last night, had just as many receiving yards as the Dallas Cowboys rushing yards. This win put the Giants on the map, and they did something for once where I have never seen in my 23 years of life. They had slow, methodical drive, went down the field, and scored.
1: Yeah, and they did. and the other team had was desperate to get the ball back, and the Giants were like, no, you are not. We are relentless, and we are relentless in our game plan, and it's just like we see your weakness, and we're going to beat the crap out of you with it. And yes, so they were smart enough to realize it in real time because they've got veteran coaches who know what the hell they're doing. With all due respect to who's been before. That's a fact. That was real. And, you know, unbelievable. All right, we'll take a break, and Marcus Spears will join us from Kansas City. We had some technical difficulties, and we'll talk about tonight's game and everything else that we've chopped up. And then the whole third hour is about the rest of what we saw and also the college football world as well. Marcus Spears from Kansas City when we come back.
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0: radio audience is back on the air right now. Marcus Spears, fresh from the hotel room gym, the hotel gym in Kansas City, joining us here.
1: I had to put that big ass painting of that plane up. That was my workout.
0: So I will dive into what we started with and how I said the Giants punked the Cowboys. Am I too strong? Yeah. On that?
1: Yeah, I hate that word. I don't like that word, Rich. but it's personal for me, right? Like, I here's what I'll say. Concerning was the runs that were physical that they couldn't stop. At times they bowled up. My biggest concern to get to a really like football side of it,
0: yes,
1: was Christian Parker and the coverages. I know they talked about it on the broadcast. It just looked like assignment problems. And when you come out of training camp into week one, you 100% don't know what to expect from teams. You don't know what little wrinkles they have or things that they're doing differently. The line of scrimmage is always the line of scrimmage. They had some good run schemes, good run concepts. Some of it was the Giants knocking Dallas off the ball, and Dallas responded and bowed their neck at times as well. But it was the coverages. The sequence before halftime, where you just run out routes right over the top of the first layer of coverage in the zone, 2-3 times, the last one being likely for a touchdown, inexcusable, because you're trying to, like, a big part of football is adjusting on the fly. And the Giants found that, and they exploited it. And then in the second half, the running back in the flats, time and time and time again. So there's a little bit of me that said, and Rich, you remember when we talked about this, I said the secondary is going to be the thing that tells me a lot about where they are now defensively and where they potentially could get. The one-on-one situation, the man-to-man situations likely won those matchups. He's going to do that to a lot of people. I don't think he gets enough credit for how good of a tight end he is, size, in and out of breaks ability. But the assignments, the not getting the right depth on drops when you're in zone coverage defensively is what pissed me off the most. But also in the midst of all of that, give the Giants a lot of credit, man. They had a plan. Roman and Matt Nagy did a great job. I haven't always been the biggest Matt Nagy fan, but that offense looked clean. Jackson Dart looked like he took a step in maturity as far as playing the position with timing, understanding where to go with the football, understanding things to get in and out of at the line of scrimmage outside of the one when Caleb Downs almost knocked this dome off his shoulders. But outside of that, man, like, the Giants had a great plan. They want to be physical. We know Harbaugh wants to run the ball. As soon as Greg Roman entered the building, we knew that they were going to want to be a good running football team. But they dominated yesterday from an offensive standpoint. And I look at time of possession as well. They kept Dallas off the field.
0: They sure did. And it was in the second half when Dallas's offense began to click. And they just could not get the Giants off the field.
1: Yeah.
0: And, you know, Dart played under control, including on his runs. And so that's what gives me, you know, a sense of how the Giants could move forward from here.
1: 100%.
0: And in terms of the way Dallas moves forward from here in this copycat league, I mean, everybody's got a quarterback that could throw it out to the flat. You know what I mean?
1: Yeah, like, but Rich, the truth is, man, like, the truth is this is a new defense. This is a new defense, and for the first time, as much as we talk about preseason and training camp, for the first time when you get in game plan and schemed and trying to find weaknesses, this happens sometimes. I'm not making excuses. They got to immediately get it fixed from those particular things that happen. But, you know, it's a long season. I'm not panicking at all about what Dallas is and what they can be, because with all of that being said and all of the praise that the Giants should get, and rightfully so, it was an 8-point victory. So it wasn't like, you know, you went there and you just got bludgeoned and you weren't able to. I think it's safe to say that you would probably bet on Dallas's offense, one, having more possessions in a game and also scoring more than 20 points in a game. So, you know, the Pickens drop, potentially a touchdown. You got Dak on the awful interception that he threw. Think he was trying to throw it out of bounds. Don't know if he had enough arm strength. I don't want to get in his head. I would hope that he was trying to throw it out of bounds that ended up in an interception as well. So there are things that they probably going to go back and look at on film and say two or three plays different this might be a different football game, but that's not to take anything away from the Giants. The Giants had complete possessions. They ran it physically. Jackson Dart played on time. Malik Nabers got involved. You saw Isaiah Likely get involved. You saw Scatterboo get going from the line of scrimmage. They were a complete football team when it comes to just putting together offense that you can believe in. I think we believe in Dallas already because of last year. Now, they got to go put it on tape as well, but I think they will.
0: Marcus Spears here on the Rich Eisen Show. Monday night countdown coming your way in advance of the Broncos and the Chiefs in Kansas City. And if the Chiefs win tonight, that would mean half of last year's playoff field would have lost in week one. Half of them, 17. Mm-hmm. And of the six teams who have already lost, the Patriots, the Texans, the Chargers, Carolina, Rams, and the Packers. Which one concerns you the most, the week one loss the most out of those six? Marcus Spears.
1: I mean, I would love to go with whatever, probably everybody, the Chargers would probably be the most disappointing. Carolina made the playoffs, but everybody was a little speculative of how good that team really was. Mm-hmm. But the Chargers, to me, was the one, man, where you scratch your head and say, you know, and I know Biotis got hurt and they lost him, and that was a big deal for Harbaugh. He talked about that in the offseason leading into the season, but it just was stagnant. The offense with Mike McDaniel, the excitement of him and Justin Herbert potentially working together and being super explosive. Ladd McConkey gets hurt, goes out of the game. It doesn't seem like they trust anybody else on the outside. It just was a loss is a loss, but a performance and how you lose matters. And I think how the Los Angeles Chargers lost and how they looked in the loss is probably the most concerning one of the weekend.
0: But shouldn't we give them the same grace that it's a new offense that you gave to Dallas, yeah, that it's a new defense?
1: We all in media now, because of how fast we want stuff to happen, I almost said the S-H-I-T word, Rich, how fast we want stuff to happen. Everybody sucks that lost week one, and everybody that won those are the teams to beat. There are some things that happen in the NFL that's just reality, man. Like, do we think the Rams are going to lose a lot of games? Do we think they're going to look that bad? I know Miles is out, but offensively, they probably do well. But you can believe that San Francisco is going to be a good team. That's an honest assessment that those two teams, when they play again, the game may not go like that, but it's going to be a hell of a game and a tough game for either one of them to win. But I just, you know, is Arizona good? That good? Are they going to continue to play that way? Or what? That is the point of all of this crap when it comes to early in the season, right? That's why I hate this damn predicting Super Bowl winners. I know we have to do it.
0: Yes.
1: We hate predicting schedules and Super Bowl winners and all of this stuff. We already seeing one attrition in the NFL, right? Miles Garrett on injury reserve. The Zay Flowers hamstring, don't know how long he's going to be out. Lane is got a risk on our. There are so many variables with all of this damn cool guessing that we do, and fans want to knock our head off when we in the airport because we didn't pick their team to win the Super Bowl. We don't know a damn thing. Nobody in the world thought that the Houston Texans would give up 36 points. We all knew Josh Allen was good. We all knew Josh Allen is arguably the best quarterback in the league right now. And I think he is the level that he's playing at right now. But we didn't think Josh Allen and the Buffalo Bills was going to put up 36 on the defense that was supposed to be the Green Goblins and all of this type stuff. So the NFL has a lot of unknowns. Take the Cincinnati Bengals-Tampa game, right? Tampa, you let fans tell it. Tampa lost that game by 50. They lost it by 6 or something like that. So, again, this is the NFL. This is the way it goes. Things will sort themselves out, and we will start to see week in and week out who can consistently play at a high level, and those will be the teams that we start believing in.
0: Hey, that's why I love having you on, is, you know, there's a nuanced take. Not everything needs to be on one side or the other, yeah, that there is some gray area. But in the long run, your answer is thoroughly unacceptable, Marcus.
1: Well, I get it. I get it. And I know why it's unacceptable. But I want to live in that lane of some common sense.
0: Yes, Rich. We do that every day. Yeah. We try to do that every day. Yeah. I understand.
1: Yeah,
0: all right. So then let's put things in a little bit more of a
1: outside of the New York Jets going to win the Super Bowl because they won to beat the Titans.
0: Yes, sir.
1: Nothing else was exciting about football yesterday.
0: Okay. Let me cross that one off my list.
1: Jets playing in Cali at the end of the year.
0: Let's put things now in a week-to-week box then. Based on your answer there, Marcus. So let's just say Kyler Murray comes out of concussion protocol this week and he is ready to play week two against the Bears. Do you think Carson Wentz should still start?
1: I think Carson Wentz should still be in. When they have the conversation in that meeting with the coaches, Carson Wentz's name should be involved in who will start this week. One, I think Kyler Murray is probably going to be out longer than a week. But to your point, Rich, the things that he showed and the connection that he had with Justin Jefferson was super impressive. Problem is, when you name a starter, all right, these coaches don't like going back and forth and flip-flopping. They don't like that. And I don't know if Kyler, I don't know if they would go into that meeting saying Kyler Murray didn't do enough to continue to be the starter. He got a concussion. He got injured. And I don't think the injury this early should supplant him. Now, we can get excited about what Carson Wentz did, but we also can have some revisionist history about what Carson Wentz does at times. So again, like there's always going to be that conversation. And Rich, I tell my kids this all the time. Right. When they asking me questions about football, you know, who the most popular football player on every football team is, you know, the answer to this.
0: Mm-hmm. Who backup, is it? Backup quarterback.
1: You're damn right. Mm-hmm. You're damn right. I remember a couple of years ago, the Dallas Cowboys wanted Cooper Rush to continue start.
0: Mm-hmm. We were talking about that just that last week that Jerry also lit the match when he said, man, you know, I can't wait for him to give me a problem with all his winning. You know,
1: it's just like this, Rich. This is why we're going to have so much fun on Mondays, because, you know, I'll say things that just need to be said.
0: Correct.
1: Here's the other thing. Cleveland, right? Since we're talking about quarterbacks,
0: I was about to ask you that. Schefter already said on your new colleague on Monday Night Countdown on Pat's show. Schefter already said. He doesn't know if Deshaun's going to start this week, that he thinks Cleveland could go to Shador right here and right now. Yeah. And to be honest with you, Marcus, the rest, like, I understand why Deshaun got a week one start. And I understand why the Browns want to see something from him. But you've traded Myles Garrett out here to Los Angeles. You have officially started a youth movement within your building. And you got more kids to come too next year.
1: Rich, we all know damn well that there are 230 million reasons why Deshaun Watson started. Mm-hmm. There is no going back to Deshaun Watson in Cleveland, regardless of if he plays the rest of the way. There's no going back. You have nothing to show for that trade, that money, and you got a young quarterback that could actually be solid, that would quiet a lot of noise, and you can put him in and see what happens. You're not going to the playoffs. You're not going to win the Super Bowl. You're not going to be a different team with Deshaun Watson playing, in my opinion, than you would be with Shador. So again, like there is an unsettling disposition with this ownership in Cleveland that just won't let go because they spent $230 million. That's why Deshaun Watson is starting. So again, like we have conversation after conversation. Again, it goes back to also the backup being the most popular. I know everybody in Cleveland want to see Shador Sanders start and play and see what he can do. But again, we can go team by team, whether that starter had a good performance or whether the backup came in and did some good things, and there will be a separation of, well, we should see what this guy has. I'm not buying it in the Kyler Murray Carson Wentz situation, I think it will be a conversation. But I think when Kyler Murray is back healthy, he'll be starting.
0: Marcus Spears here on the Rich Eisen Show. A few minutes left before we send him off to Arrowhead for tonight's Monday Night Football, Monday Night Countdown on ABC.
1: I'm so hyped about it.
0: Yeah. And I'm so hyped about it. I have one last thing I want to ask you about the weekend before we get to that, if you don't mind. The Eagles and the Commanders. The Commanders looked like they couldn't move it a lick all day long. Jaden Daniels with a drive at the end of the game that I got to be honest with you, I'm watching it. I'm like, there it is. There was 2 years ago. Finally, there it is. And Jaden Daniels starts, he finds McLaurin. He starts finding his receivers. They're moving around. And it was a nice clip, a nice rhythm to it. He finds Steph Diggs over the middle to make it a 2-point game. Diggs jumps and hugs the upright, which is the penalty. And the 15-yarder results in them not being able to try for two to tie the game right there. And Jaden Daniels had this to say after the game. Roll it.
2: You just got to be smarter. You know, we got to know situational football. You know, that's on me for not reiterating that in the huddle. So, you know, we just got to be smart. You know, this is a time and place for everything and celebrations. I'm pretty sure at that point we'd have went for two. You know, had to settle for the extra point. But, you know, as the leader and the captain, man, I put that onus on myself for not reiterating that in the huddle, knowing that, you know, we had a potential to score on the play while we're in the huddle and just reiterating what score we're going for two.
0: So here's the way I took it. And I'd love to hear if you could interpret for me that, you know, listen, it was Jaden's time in the barrel with his whole number thing with the college and all that business. But the one thing you can't say is that he's a fool. He's a really smart, sharp,
1: wise beyond his years,
0: right kid.
1: Yep.
0: And he criticized Diggs and then said, it's on me.
1: Yep.
0: You know, like to sort of paper over the fact that he rightfully called his veteran receiver out. Marcus, why?
1: Mm-hmm.
0: Why do you think he did that? What's up?
1: Because it's important to let Stephon Diggs know that that was terrible, but I'm also with you. I'm in this with you. And I'm going to take the brunt and the bullets when I need to for this football team because I'm the leader. And I think this goes further than just football. It goes about accountability. Because if I'm Steph and Jaden goes up there and says that, when I have my next conversation with Jaden, I would hope that Steph Diggs goes to him and say, bro, that's on me, bro. And I know you said I should have reiterated that and you should have reiterated that in the huddle and all of that. But I can't make that mistake as a veteran that has played in big games, that has performed at a high level. That's on me. And that builds respect, that builds responsibility, and that builds relationship. And I think Jaden understands that, and he knew that while he was standing at that podium. Yes, I'm going to say publicly that Stephon Diggs made a bonehead decision, and we can't have that in those situations. But I'm also going to make sure that me and Steph Diggs are the conversation and not just Steph, because I'm not going to hang him out there to dry. I respect it in a major way, and I think it builds not only trust, it builds respect. Because now, look, man, the reality is these quarterbacks that's getting paid quarter of $1 billion to play the position and they playing it at a high level, you would love for them to be the leader. You would love for them to be the voice. Rich, I got news for people. Everybody ain't that. Every quarterback that's even good ones, they ain't looked at in a locker room as the leader or a guy that everybody is going to rally behind every single game. It's some other guys. He may be a part of it, but he's not the stop in the beginning. I think Jaden is solidifying that I'm the front-facing guy of this organization, and when things go bad, I got to take responsibility, and behind closed doors, I'm going to get at y'all. And sometimes in public, like he did, I'm going to talk about our responsibility as teammates, as guys on this team, but I'm also include myself in my part or being responsible. Now, in the locker room, Jaden probably like, man, I ain't have a damn thing to do with that. You can't do that, bro. But publicly, what he said, it takes everything off of an individual and it puts it on him and the team, which is the way I think you lead when you are that guy.
0: Man, I love that. And that's why I asked you about it. I knew you'd have a take like that. And what a game, Washington at Dallas for the right to not go 0-2. It's going to be a a lot of desperation in just a week two game. It's great. Before I send you off to the stadium, I give you the floor on tonight's game. What are you looking forward to seeing? What do you think, Marcus?
1: So I'm big on Eric Bieniemy being back with Kansas City because I think he establishes an attitude that I think Kansas City got away from. As much as we talked about the passing game and no receivers, I think if people go back and really look at Kansas City when they were winning Super Bowls, and obviously Patrick dominate him and Travis dominates the conversation when it comes to the offense and the things that they did. I think Kansas City is going to remind people that they were a physical football team at the line of scrimmage, that they wanted to run the football. They wanted to be dominant at the line of scrimmage, along with Patrick Mahomes doing phenomenal things and obviously pushing the ball down the field. I think they lost that a little bit, that identity of trying to be so explosive and score so many points. And if you've been around the league and league circles, you know that Eric Bieniemy, EB, wants to be a physical at the line of scrimmage guy and believes that if you can't run the football, you don't have a really good offense. So I'm excited to see that. And plus, with this matchup, your ass don't want to be dropping back with two tackles against Denver like that all the time. I know, anyway, right. So go and get Kenneth Walker, trying to solidify the interior and paying Trey and all of this stuff. I'm expecting Kansas City to try to come establish the line of scrimmage. Now, I'm expecting Denver to fight like hell because they tough, too, and they not no pushovers at all defensively. But I think we'll see a little bit of physicality that has been missing, in my opinion, from the Kansas City Chiefs offense, which potentially could turn into them being explosive down the field. But that'll be something that I'm super focused on. And then from Denver's standpoint, this year is a year of expectations. Last year, you ran up on people. Bo Nix played well. We know Sean Payton understands what it means to be there, but now it's different. It's a different approach when teams are coming in knowing who you are and what you can do and the level you can play at. So I'd be interested to see their response as well to success. This is going to be a hell of a game tonight. I truly believe that. I believe Kansas City got a lot on their mind. They want to reestablish who they are. And Denver also wants to continue to establish that, nah, we here and we not moving aside because y'all the Kansas City Chiefs and y'all dominated this division for a while. It's going to be hype, man. It's going to be super hype, and I can't wait. I'm actually shaking my leg right now because I just get excited about football, dude.
0: Dude, love it. Can't wait to watch you in the new desk this evening.
1: And now, that may be a shit show, Rich. A good one. A good one. Because I'm telling you, bro, between me, Pat, Jason Kelsey, and I don't know if people know that J-Matt has a lot of stuff to him.
0: Oh, yeah.
1: Like,
0: I worked with him for years. Yeah.
1: So I want everybody to collectively say a prayer for Scott Van Pelt tonight for hours 6 through 8.
0: SVP's got it. I'm sure you know that too. And then you're out here next week. Talk about a week two game two. Giants, see if they can follow it up against a Rams team that will have another week of hearing about what happened in Australia and their decision to fly, last second. Yeah. They're going to come out. It's going to be awesome. And I can't wait to see you out here in Los Angeles. We'll see you soon.
1: Yeah, man. I'll see you soon, brother. I'm going to come to the studio next week.
0: That's it. Boom. We got you covered. We'll get on that logistics right now. Broncos at Chiefs tonight on ESPN and ABC. That's Marcus Spears, who's on Monday Night Countdown. He didn't spell out the S word that time.
3: No, he didn't.
4: Came out and said it with his chest.
0: He did say it with his chest.
3: He said, oh.
0: I love it. That's awesome. It's going to be great every Monday. 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

0: 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All right. So my college football Saturday, as you know, the backdrop was the extra second and Michigan surviving Western Michigan and Michigan now being the scourge of college football, even though they had nothing to do with the extra second. All they had to do was just heave one 60 yards in the air with now no time left on the clock for sure and pull off a less than 1% chance to win. And they did. And now in comes Oklahoma with a defense far more stout than Western Michigan's, with Brent Venables, the head coach of Oklahoma, dialing up all the evil that he could create for Bryce Underwood, who 1,000% in last year and in the first game against Western Michigan was having problems pre-snap, post-snap processing what's in front of him. And man, that's why it's football week to week. You can improve. And Bryce Underwood improved. He showed a resolve. And all the stuff he heard and hearing that the head coach said his job's not infinite. And that's correct. Could say that about anybody in any profession, right? Sure. And this is a profession. The kid is being paid like a professional. And that's unfortunate for somebody whose age matches his uniform number, 19. And that's just the way it goes now in college football. But they had a great game plan, which was to run him. Now, you could equate it to simplifying the playbook or whatever. But if you run him and you're successful running him and running the football, then he's not dropping back and saying, what am I seeing in front of me? And it worked. And Michigan's defense lights out. Lights out. And yada, yada, yada, with Oklahoma having a terrific third quarter and fourth quarter, Michigan came up with an interception of John Matera at a long day and set up Michigan for the game-winning Jordan Marshall run. And the defense stood up. And Kyle Whittingham's team with a massive W. Massive W. Outstanding. And I was buzzing all of my fellow Michigan friends and alums, buzzing. And we're like, this is great. This is what we want. No, not weird, not controversial.
1: Right, right.
0: Not asterisk, scandalous, like this football. Like, let's coach them up. Let's be physical and let's win and protect the home turf in front of 111,000. Can't get any better than that until Ohio State blows a 20-point lead to Texas. Now, that was just, I didn't see that one coming. And that just put the scarlet and gray burnt orange cherry on top. And as I Instagrammed out having a glass of red, I just want to tip my cap to McConaughey and Sark and Arch and Bevo. And yeah. Oh, yeah.
2: Glenn Powell.
0: Yeah, oh, keep going.
1: KD was there.
0: All of it. Yeah, Durant.
1: I'll see my nephew Art.
0: Fantastic. Michigan beating Oklahoma. Ohio State blowing a 20-point lead. And God bless it. You having an Arch Manning card.
1: Oh, I love Arch.
0: And that's
1: much,
0: more
1: man.
0: Valuable now. Come on. That's what we call a win-win-win.
1: Put me on the boat, baby.
0: And as you know, I'm an unofficial Manning.
2: That's true.
0: That Papa Arch called me. Here's my brother talking after the game.
3: You dream of playing in games like this, hosting the number one team in the country at home. I mean, how about that? And getting a win at one point. Let's go, baby.
0: Let's go, baby. I guess he's my. Well, I mean, I guess that's my nephew. He's my nephew.
2: That's my nephew.
0: Yeah.
2: That's Archibald Jefferson Manning.
0: Yeah, it's my nephew.
4: I can feel it.
0: Oh, God bless.
2: Hollywood Smothers.
0: Hollywood Smothers. What a great name.
2: Greatest name in college.
0: Hollywood Smothers. I love
1: By the way, I was hate for the group chat to say that.
0: I love Hollywood. I live out here, right? I love the Smothers Brothers growing up, which was my version of Hollywood back when I was younger.
4: It you keep like running, man. Kill name.
0: That Hollywood was fantastic. Smothers. Oh, by the way, death taxes in Ohio State has problems in the kicking game. These are all. Oh my God, that was right. Honestly. Let's freeze dry that Saturday. College football. I didn't care about anything else going on.
4: Like Han Solo, you want to be in the carbonite?
0: I just wanted right in carbonite.
1: It was a good Saturday.
0: That would be Ohio State in Texas. Like, freeze him. Oh, fantastic.
4: Hollywood.
0: God bless, I love college football.
4: Hollywood Smothers.
0: Certainly on a Saturday like that. Just the best. 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
18: 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Coming up, latest injury news and more. And now, it's Rich Eisen.
0: Hour 3 of the Rich Eisen Show is on the air. Great chat with Marcus Spears last hour. A lot of fun over the first 2 hours talking about week one of the NFL season, the college football Saturday of my lifetime. Michigan beating Oklahoma, then Ohio State blowing a 20-point lead in front of the whole country, and then T.J. Jefferson getting his Arch Manning card more valuable. That's a win-win-win, all of it. If you missed it, all 2 hours that we already have done, there's a podcast version if you want to listen to it. There's also the Disney Plus page. As soon as we're done, you can click on that. The watch us back whenever you want. There's also our YouTube channel, Facebook, Instagram, TikTok. So many ways for you to follow what we do here. We love that. The Overreaction Monday podcast for week one. Chris Brockman and I recorded that before the show. It's out. Sure. It's up there. It's in there. It's on there. And you're here. I'm there. It's beautiful.
4: He called the Raider game.
0: He did, with my buddy Mark Schlereth. Hey. Any rate, check it out. 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I told everybody, avoid the Chargers for your survivor pool pick. I don't know. I sniffed it out. I sniffed that Arizona could be better than you think. I did think the Chargers would still win. But they did not.
4: No.
0: And anybody who had the Lions was biting their fingernails because the Saints stormed back and had one 2-point conversion.

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1: 3-2, hit in the air, deep down the left field line, hooking in the corner, off the foul pole! It's gone! A three-run home run for Nolan Arenado! And the D-backs are back in the game, they trail 7-4.
2: Shotgun snap, looking that way, back to throw Brissett, throws to the front left corner of the end zone, caught, touchdown Cardinals! It's Trey McBride with his eighth catch in the game, first touchdown of the season for the best tight end in the NFL. Hunt team is on, they block it, it's blocked by the Cardinals, it's loose at the 5, picked up by the Chargers at the 3, and now the Cardinals have a first and goal. It's a punt blocked for the Arizona Cardinals. They broke through the line, clean block, no penalty flags, and the Cardinals are in business.
3: And they just delivered the biggest upset at the NFL's opening weekend. They didn't steal it. They controlled it. They walked into SoFi as a 9.5-point underdog, a new coach, a veteran quarterback, and almost nobody outside the locker room expecting them to win. Then Jacoby Brissett throws for 277 yards. Trey McBride catches 9 passes. And the Cardinals held the football for more than 37 minutes, ran 21 more plays than the Chargers, and they shut out Justin Herbert in the fourth quarter. Mike LaFleur didn't just win his debut. He became the first Cardinals coach to do it since Don Coryell in 1973. But before we start planning a parade, the Arizona Cardinals did commit 111 yards in penalties, settled for 4 field goals, and got very little from its outside receivers. So was this the beginning of something, or just one great Sunday against a Chargers team that self-destructed? Meanwhile, Arizona State was 4 points away from the 9th-ranked team in the country late in the third quarter and somehow lost by 28. D-backs, you just heard some of that. They fought back from 6 runs down, only to leave tying run at second. And tonight, the Denver Broncos walk into Arrowhead trying to prove last year's AFC championship was no accident. It's a monster football Monday, and I couldn't think of a better place to be than Biggs in Peoria. We'll have the Biggs lock of the night. That'll be coming up here in just about 5-6 minutes. You'll have an opportunity to pick tonight's game and win yourself a gift card from Biggs American Bar and Grill, which is just located just off Bell Road here in Peoria, across from Peoria Sports Complex. But we are out here. We'll be here till 4 doing the show. And

0: and join us here in Peoria.
1: You know, this Arizona Cardinals team, we knew they could move the ball, Rock, but I didn't see this defensive stalwarts come alive. I mean, especially when you heard that block punt there in the intro for the show, and then you get a sack on fourth and goal in the first half. First and foremost, hey, Justin Herbert, you got to throw that ball. Find your guy. I'm surprised they went for it, didn't go for 3 points there, but hey, take advantage of the opportunities, the sacks. But you brought up one thing, Rock. You have to get touchdowns in the NFL. Where they 1 for 4 in the red zone in yesterday's game with one missed field goal. Obviously, you know, maybe they win by, you know, 15 going away. But again,
2: in a Charger team that just fell apart in the fourth quarter. I mean, they get a block punt, an interception, 2 turnovers on downs. I mean, they were not who I thought they were going to be in game one.
1: I think they surprised us. I think that their hype was more worth than their bite was concerned. Was not impressed with the play calling of Mike McDaniel. Again, he's back to his slip screen, smoke screens, screen left, screen right, really nothing going downfield. And, you know, the pressure that they started to put on him, especially in that fourth quarter, put on Justin Herbert, kind of unsettled him. And then when you saw some of the plays, he missed several plays. Then when we went to the sideline, McDaniel talked to him about, well, we had this and this. So I think it's him getting used to this new offensive game plan of Mike McDaniel that also contributed. But got to give a lot of credit, that block punt, the sack, you know, getting some turnovers and 2 interceptions, and getting the stops when they had to. And quite frankly, what they get, 13, 14 first downs in the first half, 224 yards in the first half. This Cardinals team came out, and they punched the Chargers in the mouth. They came out literally in that opening drive, 11, 12-play drive, score, and they give up the score. Everybody kind of holds serve for about a quarter or so, but I really believe it was the Cardinals with the chip on their shoulder that nobody gave this team, what were they, 9.5-point, 10-point dog by the time it was said and done on Sunday.
2: And if they issue, they collapse late at Texas A&M. The final score, 48-20. Is a bit misleading, but the finish was not. ASU was within 24-20 with 3 minutes and 39 seconds left in the third quarter. Cutter Bowley hit Reed Harris for a 58-yard touchdown, and then Texas A&M scores 24 unanswered points. So ASU drops to 1-1. Texas A&M rose from number 10 to number 9. But I think the best thing to talk about here is ASU is, or maybe the question is ASU encouraged because it competed for three quarters, or concerned that maybe they're not deep enough when it gets down to the, you know, end of a game?
1: I just think it was the penalties that killed them. To your point, yeah, 24-20 at the beginning of the third quarter, at the end of the third quarter, excuse me. And then to have those interceptions, would they have 3 turnovers and 6 plays or something like that? I mean, it was just amazing to see that. But I feel encouraged that the Sun Devils, if they were to clean up their mistakes, their penalties, take care of the ball, that they're in this game to the very end. And I think they, quite frankly, surprised A&M.
2: Yeah, but first 3 quarters.
1: First three. But what happened, I think when you go on the road and you're playing a juggernaut team or 10th-ranked team in the nation, they get on a roll with 107,000 people there in College Station. It starts to get to you. Guys start doing things they're not normally used to. And that's what Kenny Dillingham said after the game. He said, hey, look, you know, we were there, but we got unnerved, had some turnovers. At that point, it's just very difficult to beat a team like that.
2: For Arizona, they lose to BYU 28-17, so they're now 1-1. Noah Fafita has 509 passing yards, 3 touchdowns, and 1 interception through 2 games. Arizona's defense has been solid, but the offensive line just struggled to generate any consistent movement. So this team now hosts a winless Northern Illinois. I think their spread is by like 30, 35 Saturday night, 7:30. Yeah, it's 35 actually. So Arizona did not show. I think a lot of people, at least diehard Wildcats, were a little disappointed in this one because they thought they had a shot. I don't think they did. I think most people were on BYU.
1: You know what? I think they had a punter's chance. I mean, shot. I mean, but I just think that you look at this BYU team, all the people that are coming back, you know, Bear Bachemir, outstanding young quarterback. But I really felt that BYU just kind of, you know, was more physical at the end. They really kind of, you know, laid the wood to them. And, you know, it was good for a half, you know, as you brought it up. You have 17-14 at the half, but then they get shut out. I would never have thought U of A would get shut out by anybody with Noah Fafita leading the charge in this running game. But it was the physicality of this BYU team that just really shut them down. Shut them down on key third down conversion opportunities. And then Noah Fafita missed a couple. I mean, it's very rare that this young

0: and misses it all. He had the one pick. But on top of that, they just could not get the running game going. They put the pressure on him. They shut down the receiving core. Therein lies the goose eggs, which is surprising for a lot of Cat fans, for a lot of us, that they get shut out by BYU.
1: And you got back on track. Incarnate Word, they beat them by 10. They're now 2-1. They'll visit Utah Tech on Saturday at 5 o'clock. And then they got a pretty difficult stretch, which includes Montana State, Idaho State, and Montana. Switching to baseball, D-backs lost another painful one, I should say, as they fell to Texas 7-6 yesterday after nearly erasing a 7-1 deficit. Defensive mistakes helped Texas score 3 runs in the fifth. Corey Sager, 3-for-5. He had a 458-foot home run yesterday. And Arizona put the tying run at second and the winning run at first late in the game, but they couldn't do it. They're now 2.5 behind San Diego for that final National League wild card. And Arizona, of course, finishes the season with 3 games at San Diego, but they're running out of games.
0: Yeah, 12 to go, and with the Marlins, who are just really struggling, opportunity to sweep them, and then you got the Yankees coming in this weekend. By the way, you got the 25th anniversary celebration of that team against the Yankees coming in here on Saturday, and then you got the last two. You got Colorado for a series on the road, then San Diego. So, yeah, I just feel that this team, they got to win at least 2 out of 3 against the Marlins. The Marlins are just really, they're out of it now. They're 6 games back of that wild card spot. And the Rockies are basically been the Rockies. And the Padres continue to win, won 8 out of the last 10. And to your point, Rock, the Diamondbacks now 2.5 back of that last wild card spot. By the way, the Cubs and Phillies are only 1.5 games up. They've been struggling the last week and a half as well, too. So who knows if the race falls back to them. It could be 4 or 5 teams in the hunt these last week of the regular season.
1: Our Cardinals open with Mike LaFleur's era now as the new head coach, and the first time he's a head coach. We're going to get into our replay rewind. You'll hear some of the sound from yesterday as well as some D-backs. That's all next as we're coming to you, Biggs. But before we do that, we want to give you our first opportunity to play the Biggs Lock of the Night. So you call us now at 602-230-0620. 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
1: Three receivers in the game. Victory, Wilson, Bourne, and Harrison. Harrison's in the slot on the right. Stomp with the right foot, the snap. Love with a handoff, looking left, looking for space. At the five, stiff arm to the pylon. He's in for a touchdown, Cardinals. It's Jeremiah Love with his first NFL touchdown. And it opens the season with a fantastic march down the field for the Cardinals.
2: That's how it all started, huh, Manoosh?
3: That's it. Yeah, Jeremiah Love got on the corner. Kid is fast. He gets on the edge, he's gone. And the other weapon that Jeremiah Love brings is home run hitting ability that he has. Tyler Allgeier is one of those guys that can push the pile on the short yardage.
2: So Arizona's defense, they forced two turnovers yesterday, and here's the fumble recovery that helped the Cardinals take control.
1: Pistol formation. Herbert waits for the snap, turns to his left, and hands it off to Hampton. Hitting the backfield, breaks out of a tackle. The football's out. The Cardinals are on it around the 35. Hampton lost the handle.
3: He didn't lose the handle. He got popped. The helmet. His own man making a comeback. The tight end was coming back into him. He's looking to get up the field and literally just runs into him. And we've seen that a few times over the years, not only in National Football League, but college football. But the Cardinals right there to capitalize and go down and capitalize on the score. I believe they got a field goal off of that fumble recovery.
2: Leading by only two in the fourth, Arizona special teams gave the offense the ball at the Chargers 3. Two plays later, Jacoby Brissett found Trey McBride to make the score 23-14.
1: Gear to the right of Brissett in the gun. Michael Wilson and another receiver to the left. Shotgun snap, looking that way. Back to throw Brissett. Throws to the front left corner of the end zone. Caught, touchdown Cardinals. It's Trey McBride with his eighth catch in the game. First touchdown of the season for the best tight end in the NFL.
3: Got to tell you what, some of the well-designed plays that Mike LaFleur had in this game. You had McBride basically to the outside. On the inside in slot was Wilson. He ran like a little, we call it, he went outside, popped inside, left Trey McBride wide open man-to-man coverage out there with their top safety. Great timing, great throw. And that was a play a lot of you folks probably don't remember against the Colts last year when the Cardinals were driving down the field. They ran a very similar play with an out route to Trey McBride that was a little bit high into the outside that somewhat ended the game. They come back, use somewhat of a similar concept where you got Wilson inside, he goes out, comes back inside, and they free up Trey McBride wide open on that side. Great timing, great throw.
2: So Trey McBride, 9 catches, 95 yards and a touchdown. Here he is after the game in the locker room.
4: Man, it's just they're a good team, but I just think we played really good as a team today. Very complimentary football. Offense, we got to score a few more points, man. We kicked too many field goals, but the defense had our back all night, man. They had a couple turnovers. That block punt was huge. Got us back on the field, but, man, I'm just so proud of this team, so proud of these guys. And it's a circus in here right now, man, so it's a lot of fun. I'm so proud of this team, and just got to keep going.
3: Sounds like they didn't even expect. I mean, they always expect to win, but I think the way that they won this game might have surprised them a little bit. And I got to tell you what, I mean, they came out attacking. And I think that's the one reason you liked about Mike LaFleur, his attacking offense. And then you look on the other side with Nick Ross on defensive side, just the blitz packages that he threw at him. And let me say this. Jacoby Brissett did a great job of seeing the blitz packages come at him. He had good pass protection, but he threw the hot route. I counted six different times when he got rid of the ball within a second and a half to McBride, to Wilson, to Bourne. I mean, that ball was out, so he recognized man-to-man coverage. And the blitz packages, they hardly had a chance to get to him much of the afternoon besides just the two sacks.
2: So the Cardinals outgained the Chargers. They controlled the ball for more than 37 minutes. They delivered in all three phases. Here's Michael Floor after the performance.
5: No, it was the definition of a team today. You know, we go down and obviously get the score, and then they go down and get the score, and it's so you just don't kind of know what game it's going to be. And then, you know, when we had some lulls, the defense and special teams pick us up, and it was the ultimate team win. A lot to clean up, as we know, which we knew, win or lose, we're going to be process driven. But I was really happy with these guys.
3: I think more importantly was the emotion the team showed. He showed some emotion on the sideline as well, too. It looked like he got drew a little misty eye, a little tear on his eye to get his first victory for any winning head coach, any head coach's first debut since, what, 1973? 53 years. Last guy to do that was Eric Coryell, Don Coryell, when he was with St. Louis. So just good all around special teams, defense, and offense, winning in all three categories of the game.
2: So here's Jacoby Brissett, of course, the quarterback. He threw for 277 yards. He protected the football. He led Arizona in this upset. Here he is, and what this meant.
6: No, it's been it doesn't seem long, but it's been a long ride to get to week one, you know, and a lot of stuff that's going on, and you know, just so happy that, you know, we were able to go on the road, backs against the wall, you know what I mean? It's like, as the starting quarterback, that's all you can ask for, you know what I mean? And like I said, like, you go in that locker room, obviously everybody's excited, but the excitement to get back to work, you know what I mean? I just think that puts it all in perspective.
3: Can't tell you how just winning your first game, whether you're home or away, just kind of sets the tone for your season, especially the way they won it, to have that kind of confidence, win all three areas of the football game. And then this so-called vaunted Chargers offense, which I think they'll still be fine, but they just, like, they've got a long way to go. But pretty much when you look at third down situations, when you get 6 out of 14 and hold them to 2 out of 8, and they tried 3 fourth down conversions and you hold them to all 3, it just says a lot about how this team just stepped up and made plays when they had to make the plays.
2: All right, let's shift gears. We'll get into the D-backs. How about Martinez? He made history Thursday, striking out the side on 9 pitches, what they call the immaculate 6th inning. Here's the call.
7: Oh, and 2 the count, the pitch. Swing and a miss. An immaculate inning for Justin Martinez. 9 pitches, 3 strikeouts. Perfection from him in the 6th.
2: That is Thursday. That was Friday, right?
3: Yeah, Friday. That is so rare.
2: Yeah.
3: That is amazing. I mean, the term immaculate inning, I think I've only heard that once, like 90 years ago. I mean, you were in baseball for a long time. How long?
2: I've never heard it. Never heard that term.
3: I heard it like a long time ago.
2: Never heard the term. Yeah.
3: Okay, so 9 pitches? Sure enough, if you look at it, yeah, 9 pitches, 3 strikeouts.
2: Torey Lovello on the 2 painful losses.
8: Yeah, every loss is tough, right? We gotta find our way. That's all there is to it. And tomorrow's another day, and we're gonna be fine. We do what we do best. Everything's a challenge right now. Everything's a little bit more intense. Everything's amplified, and we gotta do what we know what we're capable of doing. When we do that, we're gonna be fine.
3: You gotta play clean baseball. That error by Newt Barr in the outfield. You gotta get down on that. You cannot let anything get between your wickets. You just can't. You got to block that. I mean, you gave up 2 runs at that point. And then the error by Arenado at third base. I'm like, what's he doing? He's kind of, instead of getting his out in front of it, he kind of went sideways with it. I went, I've never seen him do that. It's like he was confident he was going to get it, pick it, and either go home with it. The only thing I could think of, because Seager's one that scored. But I just was like, wow, that was very unusual for him. But 2 key errors that literally cost him, what, 3 runs in this ball game.
2: 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So we look at a Cardinals team that suddenly looks different. Suddenly looks different. There's some optimism in the Valley with that win, clearly. But now you get ready for the defending Super Bowl champions. They've had a little extra time off. That being the Seahawks, will be in town just down the street from where we are today at Biggs American Bar and Grill. And then D-backs, they may be running out of time to save their season.
3: Yeah, they are. I mean, that's the unfortunate part about it. You can't afford to give up to the Padres, who are playing outstanding baseball, and you get 2.5 behind. So you just got to hope that with the Marlins coming in and then the Yankees this weekend and followed up by the Rockies and Padres, that you've got to play 80, 85, 90% baseball, because with these other teams, and the Yankees are still here, they are trying to improve their wild card status as far as they're concerned. So these, I would say the Marlins out of it, but they'll play for a little pride. But aside from that, the Yankees coming in, then you got the Padres, the last series with 12 games to go here. They got to get it together, and just you got to play clean baseball. And so this pitching staff can be heavily relied upon, with this team overall. And I think those are some of the things that I think that Troy Lovello is hoping, wanting this team to just play clean baseball and get some clutch hitting if they can.
2: So a heck of a weekend, not the best for the college teams when it comes to Arizona and Arizona State, and then for baseball. But the Cardinals win, I think, makes it all feel good here in the Valley of the Sun for Cardinal fans. I don't think anybody saw that. I mean, it's so bad that some of the sports bars, you know, at least the ones that I was in yesterday, didn't even have the Cardinal sound on. You know, there were other games. There were bigger games that people were watching, like the Philly. Washington game was the game of the week. I think that just bugs the hell out of me, though. You watch all the shows, get up and all them, and, you know, it's 6 in the morning, whatever time you're watching, and they're leading with the Dallas Cowboys.
3: The loss.
2: And the Giants. It's unbelievable. Yeah. It just, stop it already.
3: Yeah.
2: I mean, it's the Stephen A. Smith stuff has gotten old. Let it go. He's crying, you know, playing off the whole Cowboys losing and Jerry Jones, and I'm like, is it just me? I mean, come on. It's ridiculous.
3: I'm like you. I'm like, enough is enough. By the way, Scott Sprites, our sports handicapper, joined us every Thursday at 2:30. Just sent this to me. He says, Villa at Circa Maestro on the Chargers' loss, the Cardinals' impact on that Circa Sports contest between Survivor and Grandissimo, $10.3 million lost on the Chargers. That's the most on any single pick in contest history.
2: Whatever. I don't know what the contest is.
3: Well, I guess it's a Survivor and Grandissimo that they have.
2: What's a Grandissimo?
3: At Circus Sports. I don't know. I thought you might know that.
2: Why would you read it if you don't know what it is?
3: I figure you might know what Grandissimo is. Laz, you know what a Grandissimo is?
2: It's something big.
3: Yeah. All I know is it's
2: something big.
9: It's similar to like a Survivor pool. It's like where you pick and you got to stay alive. You get one team each week. Once you pick them, can't use them again. So it's pretty much a Survivor pool.
3: Yeah. Wow. 10.3 million lost on the Chargers. I mean, I had them as my survivor. I hit them. Yeah.
2: So you're done?
3: I'm done for survivor.
2: I didn't get any survivors this year. I didn't get any of those. All right, coming up, ASU and former NFL quarterback Rudy Carpenter will weigh in on ASU, the Sun Devils, how they looked at Texas A&M. Now they're already in England getting ready. And I forgot. Oh, I got to tell you during the break. We have somebody that wants to join us from London. Well, we'll get into that a little bit later. We'll talk to the Cardinals as well. But Rudy Carpenter will join us right after Laz gives us a quick update.
9: It's now time for your Rock and Manooch with Jimmy B's ESPN 620 Sports Center update. I'm Matt Lazarus. The Cardinals pulled off the upset in Los Angeles yesterday, picking up a Week 1 victory over the Chargers to get the 2026 season started on the right foot. Arizona moves to 1-0 behind a solid performance in all three phases of the game and will now turn its attention to the defending champion Seattle Seahawks in next Sunday's home opener from State Farm Stadium. And in the MLB, the D-backs drop 2-3 to the Rangers as they continue their push for the final NL wildcard spot. But they'll now welcome the Marlins to Chase Field for a three-game set with first pitch tonight at 6:40 on 98.7 FM, also on the Arizona Sports app. Monday Night Football is back. It's the Broncos at Chiefs. 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
9: As Boley rolls to his left looking downfield, and now he throws deep downfield, and it's caught. The ball is caught, and it's going to be an Arizona State touchdown for Reed Harris. As he caught the ball on the far side of the field near the 20-yard line, turned and had smooth sailing down that far sideline. And the Sun Devils are right back in this thing.
10: Wide receiver you, huh?
11: Absolutely.
10: Reed Harrison.
11: Big kid.
10: Yeah, stud. Rudy Carpenter joins us now as ASU is down only 24-20 late in that third quarter. End up falling 48-20. It doesn't really give you the it's not accurate when you look at that number. But he joins us now. And, Rudy, I got to ask you, what did Cutter Bowley show you against this SEC defense?
12: I mean, look, I think he's used to playing against SEC defenses, right, coming from Kentucky. So I don't think that this was anything of a surprise to him, right? Obviously, Kyle Field is a very, very, very difficult place to play. And I think that, he handled that situation fairly well, right? They didn't get the outcome I think that they would prefer. I think they had a couple of issues on the defense, especially down the red zone with some coverage busts. They had some protection issues, but they also got some offensive line issues. And so, I think, look, I think ASU would have loved to, come out on top and you know, win this game. But I think if we're realistically speaking, is this a game that anybody had circled on the calendar and said, yeah, this is going to be a win? I don't know. I know I didn't. I hope I'm not, you know, yeah, being negative, but I didn't see this game as a game they were going to win.
10: What do you think about Reed Harris? The kid's a stud.
12: Yeah, I mean, I think he played really, really good. I mean, there's definitely some people there. I shouldn't say, well, yeah, I think at the school, but I think there's some online people and some NFL scouts who I trust, too, that think this kid could be, you know, a top 60 pick, maybe even higher than that when it's all said and done.
13: Not only top on that is that the combination of the receivers they have. You know, we talked about, Rock mentioned receiver you coming back with the Miller kid, and also you look at the tight end situation. It is even Brown coming out of the backfield, Rudy. I mean, it's nice to see ASU, who is known for so many errors with the explosiveness, even some of the great receivers you had, to see him on the map with some guys they can rely on.
12: Yeah, I mean, look, Amarion Miller coming in was a big pickup for them. I thought he had a drop early in that game on a quick slant. Jesse Palmer was talking about, oh, the ball had too much heat on it. I was like, the ball hit him right in the hands. And, I mean, had he caught the ball, he could have split the defense for a touchdown, too. I don't know if you guys, you know, remember that play, but it stalled, you know, a drive. But, yeah, I mean, look, like I said, I don't know if you guys are on Twitter a ton with this guy named, you know, Coach Dan Casey on Twitter, who I think is a super sharp guy, super smart guy, does a lot of great breakdowns, play designs, all of those things. And he was talking about Reed Harris as, you know, a potential first-round pick when it's all said and done. But just as of late with, you know, obviously you got Amarion Miller, a good player. Obviously you got Brandon Ayuk, who was a high pick. You obviously got the kid last year, Jaden, what's his last name?
13: You're talking Tyson? Oh, Jordan Tyson.
12: Jordan Tyson, another good player. You got the kid from Chandler, another good player, first-round pick. Obviously didn't make it into the NFL. Obviously didn't have a long career in the NFL. But, I mean, you're talking about a lot of guys in the past couple of years that have been, you know, high picks and first-round picks, for that matter.
10: Rudy Carpenter joining us here on the Right to a Guest Line live from Biggs. What concerns do you have, if you have any, now that this team is over in London getting ready to face Kansas on Saturday?
12: The offensive line.
10: Okay.
12: I mean, you know, and I only say that just because of some of the injuries that they've had, you know, in the interior. You know, that's, you know, to me, what I think is a little bit of an issue. I understand, you know, on the defensive side of the ball, you could say that they gave up too many explosive plays, they gave up too many points. But I think there was a little bit of a weird stat. If you look at the stat line, Texas A&M ASU game, go look at the amount of yards that ASU actually gave up. And if you look at the amount of yards that they gave up, comparison to the amount of points that they gave up, it's a little bit lopsided. You would have thought that, you know, with the amount of points that they gave up, they would have given up a lot more total yards on offense.
13: Yeah, I think you're right, Rudy. As far as the stats are concerned, the Devils beat them offensively, defensively. It's just the turnovers. It's just the way that things happen. But don't you feel that a lot of this, aside from the offensive line, I agree with you. If they're banged up, it's going to be a tough road to hoe. I don't care who's in your backfield and who's quarterbacking. But what are the lessons learned moving forward? I think Rock alluded to, hey, they hung pretty good with an SEC team. A&M's pretty good. Or did you see a team in ASU that has got that kind of potential, if they clean a few things up, that could make that run at a conference title?
12: Yeah, I mean, look, obviously the turnovers, you know, really, really hurt them. Anytime you're playing on the road, you're playing in an environment like Kyle Field with that many people, and then you lose the momentum because of those turnovers and because you create easy scoring opportunities for the other team, it makes it really, really difficult. You know, look, it's hard for me, too, to speak on it just because I'm watching the TV copy and I don't get a chance to go watch the All-22. You know, I don't get a chance to know, like, what they're being coached to do. As an example, there was a drive, I want to say it was in the first half, Texas A&M drove down the field on first down. They threw it to their big receiver, who leads the country in red zone touchdowns, you know, over the last couple of years. He's the active leader for red zone touchdowns over the last couple of years, number seven. Again, I forget what his name is. They threw a fade to him on first down, didn't get it. They threw him a slant on second down, didn't get it. Then they threw him like a, whether it was a glance in the back of the end zone or a dig in the back of the end zone. It was kind of hard to see, but it was a coverage bust, and they left him wide open. And it looked like it was a combination coverage. The corner was all bent out of shape, looking at the tight end, looking at the safety like he messed up, and the safety was looking at the corner like he had messed up based on the route concept that was run. But again, to me, you know, they did lose a couple of DBs as well. It's stuff like that really, you know, hurts you. I mean, how can you have a guy that is the known, you know, red zone leader for touchdowns in the entire country over the last couple of years? You stop him on first down, you stop him on second down, and on third down, you leave him wide open with, I mean, a very easy elementary throw, didn't even have to make a contested catch. Those are the types of plays to me that you have to clean up if you're going to go on the road and win in the SEC. There are going to be missed opportunities. There are going to be overthrown balls. There's going to be sacks. You know, there might even be a turnover or two. But to me, you know, it's the busted coverages, the mental errors, and the missed assignments. Those are the types of things that, to me, if you continue to do those types of things, it's impossible to win on the road, and it's impossible to win in an environment that is as crazy as Kyle Field is at Texas A&M.
10: He's Rudy Carpenter, Rocky Minucci out here at Biggs in Peoria. All right, sir, attention to the Arizona Cardinals and your overall thoughts on Jacoby Brissett and what he did for the Cards to win yesterday.
12: Yeah, I mean, look, this is a game that I watched intently. I'm not saying I didn't watch the Devils game intently. I did. I was a little bit more distracted. The Cardinals game, totally, totally different. As you guys know, my wife works for the Cardinals, and so we're locked into what they're doing. I think what the Arizona Cardinals did, and I think really what Jacoby Brissett did in particular, is exactly what he's always done, which is play really, really solid football. Is Jacoby going to go out there and win you the game on his own? No. But are you ever going to go and watch the film and feel like, man, if we just had a better quarterback, we win this game? I don't think so. Jacoby is a guy that makes good decisions. He throws the ball with good timing. He throws the ball with good anticipation. He takes shots down the field. He's accurate. He's not the most mobile guy, but he can move around and avoid the first guy if need be. I will say this, if we get off of Jacoby, one of the things that stuck out to me a ton in the game was how well the interior offensive line of the Arizona Cardinals played. Both offensive guards and the center. I don't know what their Pro Football Focus grades are. I don't know how they graded out, you know what I mean, with their coaches or the PFF grades. All I'm saying is when I was watching, it looked as if they played at a high level. They did a good job multiple times being able to pass off blitzes and pass off stunts, et cetera, et cetera. And to me, you know, I thought that's a big difference.
13: I think that you're spot on. Excuse me, I also thought that with the blitz packages that the Chargers were bringing, you saw Jacoby Brissett recognize it right now. He had a couple hot routes. He got the ball out, you know, getting back. And I thought he picked that up, and I agree with you. I thought the offensive line did an outstanding job of giving him pass protection. But the biggest thing was his recognition of what was coming at and getting the ball out to Bourne, getting the ball out to McBride, or even Wilson. I mean, just like right now for key third downs, and there lies, they win the third down battle. They get 6 out of 14, keep the clock moving.
12: Yeah, I mean, look, it was also good to see Marvin Harrison make some plays. Obviously, he had the deep catch down the sideline, I believe, on the left sideline. That was a great play. Michael Wilson obviously made some catches. Trey McBride, obviously, I mean, is a beast. I can, you know, probably arguably the best tight end in the NFL. Mm-hmm. I mean, especially towards the end of the game, he made some great catches and got them some crucial first downs. I mean, look, you have to give it to the Cardinals. I think you have to give it to, you know, Michael LaFleur. Obviously, people made a big deal about him being the first coach since Don Coryell to win the opening game. You know, that wasn't an interim either. And look, that's been since like 1973 or something like that.
13: So correct.
12: It's obviously a big deal. It's a big feat for him. But ultimately, you know, I think it's hard to tell. I mean, I thought the Cardinals played well. But at the same time, it's like you kind of look at the Chargers and you go, man, I don't know. Is the Chargers, are they a good football team, or are they going to really, really struggle this year, even with some of the additions they made, including, you know, Mike McDaniel coming in here to, you know, supposedly be able to make a huge difference in Justin Herbert?
10: So, overall, did you have the Cardinals winning against the Chargers? I mean,
12: Texas. I did not.
13: No. I don't know who did.
12: No, yeah. I did not.
10: Jeez.
12: I mean, look, I love the Arizona Cardinals. I'm a fan. I want them to win. I know people get frustrated, but I see it with my wife, and I know how hard that entire organization works, all the way up from Michael Bidwell to Monty Austin Ford to the coaching staff to everybody else involved. They all work incredibly, incredibly hard, and even though that might not be a popular opinion, I'm just from an outsider looking in, I'm telling you that's what it is. And so I think this was a really, really important game for them, especially even if nobody wants to talk about it. Everybody was going to have one eye on the Minnesota Vikings game and see what Kyler Murray was going to do. And was he going to be, you know, the game, the big, you know, piece for the Minnesota Vikings that was going to change things for them. And ultimately, and I don't wish, you know, bad news or injuries upon anybody, but Kyler Murray played the exact brand of football with the Minnesota Vikings in the short time he was on the field that he played while here with the Arizona Cardinals. And that's unfortunately what happened to him in that game is kind of the story of his career here with the Arizona Cardinals, not necessarily the concussion, but inconsistent football, some big plays here, some not so great plays there, and then ultimately not being available and being able to finish the game.
10: He's Rudy Carpenter, and he's brought to you by 12 Sports Consulting. 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Rudy, good stuff, buddy. We'll talk to you next week. Thank you.
12: All right, thanks, guys.
10: That's Rudy Carpenter joining us here on the Right to a Guest Sign. You can follow him at RudyGCarp12. Of course, we know the Cardinals pull off a big upset, but how about the Bears hanging 59 and the Cowboys stumbling again? We got Texas shocking Ohio State. Oregon goes down. Arch Manning takes over the college football world. We're going to break down a wild weekend next as we're coming to you live from Biggs in Peoria.
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17: Rockin' Minooch with Jimmy B want to take you back. A quick reflection on some of the more memorable moments in sports and pop culture. Now time for your Right Toyota On This Day report. Right Toyota. Right on the corner, right on the price. 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
10: By the way, you'll have another shot at doing the lock of the week. Or lock of the game, I should say, in a few minutes here. We'll do that. But here we are on September 14th. So on this day, which as it populates and right in front of my eyes on what crazy things happen on this day, and nothing is coming up with the exception of the Griffies going back to back. Senior and Junior became the first and still only the father and son to hit back-to-back home runs in a Major League game. Senior went deep first, and then Junior said, "That's how you do it, son," and then he did it right after that. So there you have it on this day in sports history here on Rockin' Minooch with Jimmy B. All right, we'll turn our attention to some of our football stories today as we get going here as the recaps, of course. Everybody wants to talk about it, at least you watch ESPN, is the Giants and Cowboys. It's Jackson Dart threw three touchdowns, and Harbaugh got his first win as the head coach of the New York Giants. Dallas, they hurt themselves with mistakes. They had a late taunting penalty, and they missed an extra point, so that was a mess. And then Minnesota, we'll get more into Kyler Murray a little bit later, but Minnesota made the biggest statement in the NFC North yesterday. I know you may argue it could be the Bears putting up 59 on the Panthers, but Vikings-Packers, 39-22, overwhelming Green Bay. I mean, the score, 39. The Packers defense had no answers once the Vikings took control of the game. It was kind of slow early, and then it kind of picked up later. I talk about the Bears. They exploded. Unbelievable. 59 points in a high-scoring game. That was the high-scoring game, And then for Carolina, they still put up 37 and still lost by three touchdowns.
13: That's the key. They scored 59, but they gave up 37.
10: It's for the Bills. Josh Allen attacked Houston down the field, led Buffalo to 36 points. Again, one of the best respected defenses with the Texans. The Bills did survive some late defensive breakdowns to win by five in that shootout. Ravens and Colts. Ravens took care of business there, 41-23. Bengals and the Bucks. Cincinnati escaped back in fourth game. That they made some big plays late, but that one went to Cincinnati. Detroit survived one of the weekend's closest games. They held off New Orleans by a single point. Lions made just enough plays late to avoid a week one upset. Eagles, they opened a very tight divisional victory over Washington. Commanders kept it close, but Eagles finished the game when it mattered. Raiders, Dolphins, what a boring game that was. Vegas controlled Miami. They earned a nice two-touchdown win. Raiders ended week one alone on top of the AFC West because the Broncos and Chiefs will be playing tonight. We know the 49ers and Rams earlier in the week, as well as Seattle and New England. But tonight, if Denver begins its AFC West title defense at Arrowhead against a team that it replaced on top of the division, Bo Nix and the Broncos can make an immediate statement, or Kansas City can remind us who they were before, because last year they had six wins, I think, last year.
13: Yes, yeah. And plus the injury to the ACL, MCL injury to Patrick Mahomes, and watching all the pregame festivities. The wind is howling at Arrowhead Stadium right now, 30 to 35 miles an hour, so that'll be a factor. Yeah, we talked about, you know, backup quarterbacks, Rock, on Friday. We talked about Carson Wentz taking over for J.J. McCarthy. And you brought it up, 24 unanswered points, and Carson Wentz, did he ever come through for this team? And unfortunate the way that Kyler Murray went out with that concussion. What a nasty concussion that was, to see the helmet coming off and him getting popped without his helmet on. But Carson Wentz is proving to everybody, got the experience, he was methodical, took the team down, and he found his, you know, his big-time receivers. But that was so odd to see the Packers just totally fold in the turnovers with 24 unanswered points for them to win that game in Minnesota.
10: College, we already talked about Texas A&M and BYU and their wins over the Arizona teams, but Ohio State, they were up 20-3 at halftime, but Arch Manning brought Texas all the way back, 21 points in the fourth quarter. The comeback moved Texas to number one, dropped Ohio State to number six.
13: Yeah, the one thing is everybody thought that Arch struggled the first half. Well, he had two passes dropped. He had a couple of dingers dropped. But he really, I thought where we saw Arch Manning grow from last year was, we said the last five or six games, he really stepped it up. And that fourth quarter, he just kept his poise, hit some key throws that were big-time throws. But that one interception bobble pick, whatever you want to call it, his receivers did not help him out in that first half. Otherwise, I don't think it would have been that close. But for them to come back, and Rock, I thought Ohio State led their foot off the gas in that fourth quarter.
10: And how about Oklahoma State? They delivered one of the weekend's biggest upsets, knocking off sixth-ranked Oregon. The loss dropped the Ducks to 15 spots to number 21. They struggled a little bit against Boise State last week as well. So their playoff hopes are in danger already after just the second week. So, hey, Football 50 is brought to you by DraftKings Sportsbook at TPC Scottsdale. We're there every Friday from 1 to 4. First 21 people through the door receive an envelope of cash. And plus, you can play Rocks Cash and enter first shot at a $100 DraftKings gift card. That's the Friday football lock-in. No purchase necessary. No bet required. 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Sponsor is brought to you by us, Rock and Minutia, Jimmy B. All right, back to Fooey with ABC 15's sports director Craig Fooey. His next, as well as Frank Sanders, who got up into hour number two for Bigs in Peoria.

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0: time for Fact or Phooey with ABC 15 Sports Director Craig Phooey. Phooey joins the guys each Monday to break down the top stories of the weekend. And as a reminder, Mnuch writes the questions. Now here's ABC 15's Craig Phooey.
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3: 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What a weekend we have.
1: Is it an overreaction Monday, or is it just...
3: It's always just an overreaction Monday,
1: So Cardinals playoffs, get the parade going, find a route.
3: You saw the odds, right? When you win that first game, you now have a 60% chance of making the playoffs. So, who's going to argue that, right?
1: You never know. That's why they play the games, right? All right.
3: Yeah.
1: Let's do a little Fact or Phooey with ABC 15's Craig Phooey, sports director. All right, question number one, Jacoby Brissett will be the Cardinals' starting quarterback for the entire season. Fact or Phooey?
3: Nah, Phooey on that. No, I don't think so. He'll be the starting quarterback for a while. Listen, if they can beat the Seahawks this week at home, right, that would be a huge win, and then all of a sudden you're off to a 2-0 start, and instead of 59% chance of making the playoffs, you're up to about a 65% chance of making the playoffs. But let's be honest, this is the toughest schedule in the league. Their bye week doesn't come until December 13th, so they've got a really tough stretch here. The Seahawks at home, at the 49ers, at the Giants, Detroit Lions at home, at the Rams, Denver Broncos at home, at the Cowboys, at the Seahawks, at the Rams at home, at Kansas City. Are you kidding me? Yeah, this is brutal. So it was a great win. I think Jim Harbaugh, there was more concern in L.A. about the Chargers just pissing one down their pants instead of the Cardinals winning.
2: Coach, how much of a concern, they went for four in the red zone. As you know, in the NFL, you've got to score. Does that bother you? Is that something you fear they'll get worked up? Because they had that same issue last year as well, too.
3: Well, they were 2-for-5, to correct you on that one. Yeah, 2-for-5 in the red zone, made 2 out of 5 attempts. But, yes, that is a big concern. And when you look at the situation, you can't keep kicking field goals if you're going to win games. So you've got to get in the end zone. And it's been an issue with them for quite a while. And I don't want to compare them to the last 3 years because that's nothing to compare to. But I was impressed with the operation of the offense, of the way the game went. Nick Rawls, I got to apologize to him for calling him out all summer, right? And he's back. And that defense looked great against a really awful-looking Chargers offense, which we all had higher hopes for, I think, with Mike McDaniel there. So, yeah, listen, you've got to get in the end zone, back to your question, and that's going to be important for them. They've got to be better in the red zone.
2: All right, Coach, question number two. Mike LaFleur's debut was the best Arizona coaching performance since Bruce Arians. Fact or Phooey?
3: Fact, it's the best since Don Coryell in 1973. Are you kidding me?
2: How about that?
3: He is the first full-time head coach to win his opener since Don Coryell did in 1973. That's unbelievable, right? 12 coaches in between that span. None of them could win the opener. But, yes, as I said just a minute ago, I thought the operation, just the way he functioned, it's nice to see a coach with emotion on the sidelines. He's getting mad at the refs. He's smiling when things go well. It was like it's not that emotionless Jonathan Gannon stuff anymore. We've got a guy who's actually in it with the players. I watched the post-game locker room speech. He's just got enthusiasm, and he's playing. He's doing it exactly the way he should as a head coach, and just he's a player's coach right now, doing a great job.
2: I would say this, Coach, that's probably the best balance, overall balance, I think we've seen in a game with them in many years, I mean, to your point.
3: Yeah, you get – listen, when you're rushing,

0: ground, 37 attempts in the air. That's great balance. 393 total yards. They played really good, and I thought the offense just functioned really well.
1: He's Craig Fooey, ABC 15 Heat with Rocker Minuch here on ESPN Radio Phoenix. All right, question number three. Trey McBride will lead all NFL tight ends in receptions this season. Fact or Fooey?
0: He already has nine, right? He's got nine catches for 95 yards. He did a great job last year. I'm gonna, you know, just because it's week one overreaction Monday, I'm going to say yes. That's a fact. He's going to lead all tight ends. It's going to be a great year. He's going to have 2,000 yards receiving and probably 150 catches and 10, 15 touchdowns. It's going to be a great year for Trey McBride. I'm all in.
2: And he dropped, in the other two, he dropped one. The other one would have been a very tough catch, but he's. Yes. Don't you like the way they attacked with him, Coach? I mean, literally, yes. I mean, just got him the ball right now.
0: Well, you know, listen, the tight end is still one of those effective, right? Everybody's looking at the receivers all the time. Secondary's always checking those guys. And somehow the tight end always ends up on a linebacker or a nickel. Or, you know, somebody's in there that's just not the great coverage guy on the tight end. And he finds a seam, right? He always finds a way to get open. And that's pretty much across the board at every level with tight ends, if you run a tight end still. And so, yeah, he just finds a way to get open. And, again, my biggest question with them is, where's Marvin Harrison Jr.? One catch for 33 yards, three targets.
2: Yeah,
0: what's going on?
2: Yeah. Hey, before I move on, the Sun Devils, the offensive line, I thought, did an excellent job as far as pass protection. I thought Jacoby did a good job getting the ball out when they had blitz packages. But they pretty much, I thought, I want to get your offensive line coach expertise on what you thought about this O-line yesterday.
0: They did okay. I think they were. It was a good start for some younger guys in there, and some injuries and some things happening in the first game at the Chargers. And the Chargers allegedly have a great defense, which we didn't really see. But I thought they did a yeoman's job. They brought their lunchbox and went to work and did a decent enough job. They gave up one sack to Jacoby, I think is what I saw. Yeah, one sack. So that was pretty fair effort, right? When you look at the yardage they gained on the ground, 116 yards on the ground. So yeah, I'll take that.
1: All right, last one of the day.
0: Goes too fast.
1: Factor Fooey.
0: Goes too fast.
1: Texas is now clearly the best team in college football. Factor Fooey.
0: Fact. Listen, they played great, right? They belong at number one. They beat the number one team in the country, came back in the fourth quarter. What a finish for the Longhorns in that one. What a game we had on ABC, huh?
1: This week
0: we've got LSU at Ole Miss. The Lane Kiffin return is on ABC, our primetime game. So can't beat it, right? I love the fact ABC grabbed this SEC. But, yeah, listen, I don't think the pollsters got it wrong this week in terms of where they've ranked teams. I still think now that, you know, with Ohio State losing to Texas, Texas belonged at number one at this point in the season. There's still a lot to play. Georgia at two, Notre Dame at three, and Indiana at four, and Miami at five. Sounds pretty good to me. I mean, I'll take that. And then this week, LSU 7 against number 8 Ole Miss. That should be a great game. So, yeah, I'll go with that. I'll roll with the Longhorns at one.
2: Coach, let me throw one more at you. You ready for one more? Can handle it?
0: Yeah, ASU, I'll do my best. My seatbelt is still on here at my desk. So.
2: At it, baby. Hands at 10-2. Here we go. All right. ASU should feel better about itself after the Texas A&M game than the final score suggests. Fact or Fooey?
0: Yeah, fact. I agree with Kenny afterwards. You know, he said after the game, he goes, we discovered we can play with anybody. And I agree with him on that. They came in and they played for three quarters. You can't have four turnovers and all the penalties they had and still expect to win, right? So that was a tough fourth quarter for the Devils. You give up, two pick sixes and a bunch of – you just can't make the critical mistakes, a muffed punt. All the things that happened to them in that game, but they played toe-to-toe in front of 107,000 fans. They've never played in front of that many fans in the history of ASU, so that was a thrill. And I'm sure the guys, some of that, those Texas A&M fans, they just don't give up, right? They just don't quit. So I thought it was a great job by Kenny and the team for three quarters, and they just kind of self-destructed in the fourth. But they beat themselves in the fourth quarter, giving up 24 points.
1: Let me ask you, do you fly out of Scottsdale on the Concorde or Sky Harbor to head over to London to see the Devils?
0: Yeah, I think we're going. Yeah, we got the Concorde, the private jet going this week out of Scottsdale, and we'll fly in. You know, Rock, that's a sore spot because I've been pleading for like 9 months on that deal, right? And I lost.
1: I bet. It's all right. It's all right.
0: Like, the food sucks in London.
1: So
0: we have a

0: we have a Saturday night college football show, and we couldn't do it from London? Are you kidding me? Come on. This is not good.
1: Oh.
0: Come on.
1: That would have been a blast.
2: Love to see that, Coach. Absolutely.
1: Oh, it's been great. It's all right. We'll be watching, though.
2: We'll still be watching, Coach.
0: I got to tell you this. We are staying on Kyler Murray watch. Are you guys on Kyler Murray watch?
2: Yes.
1: Dude, I have a segment. Hey, Laz, why don't you pull up the open for Kyler? So we started this about 3-4 weeks ago. And Laz, okay, let me know you can find it. And this is, I want you to hear it. This is what we're going to be doing. We're going to be doing it in about 40 minutes. But here's just the open that we created. I want to see if you get a kick out of it. Go ahead, Laz.
3: Let's head north for the Kyler watch. K2's in purple now, making the minimum in Minnesota. But the Cardinals are still paying him $36 million to play for somebody else. Bundle up. Here's the latest on the little fella.
0: Can you send that my way? We'll put some video on it. We'll use it. I literally told our producers, I said, we got to do the Kyler. Did you guys say K2 in that one?
1: Yeah. Yeah, we were having fun with it. Minooch was training quarterbacks yesterday, and I was like, I said to him, I'm like, you're not going to believe it. His first pass is a pick, and then he gets hit, and then he's out for a concussion. And I was with a bunch of Minnesota fans, and they were all excited about it. I'm like, ah, come on. You don't want to see somebody get hurt, because he got hit pretty hard.
0: Mm-hmm. But
1: they all want Wentz. I mean, I get it. I mean, it's just I don't think Viking fans were happy that they had.
0: I know
1: they got Kyler, but I don't know. What's the latest on him? How long do you think he's going to be out?
0: Well, they said he was doing pretty well after the game last night, right? And so the head coach, all the players said he was kind of greeting us in the locker room, so he seemed to be doing okay. But we'll find out probably Wednesday or Thursday. I don't think he's going to play for a week or two. And Carson Wentz had some great comments after the game, too, about how funny the offseason was and how he got to that point. Now he always had to train to be the starter, so that was kind of fun. But it's a mess with the quarterback room at Minnesota right now, right? J.J. McCarthy's third.
1: Yeah.
0: Are you kidding me?
1: It's amazing.
0: Crazy stuff.
1: It's going to be a fun season watching these guys.
0: I've been pitching that too, Rock, so I'm glad you're doing it, because I think it's just a great segment. Just, where's Kyler? Right?
1: You got it.
2: We can't wait.
1: He's got to play. The segment sucks. Yeah. You know, we got to get him in there. But we'll have some fun with it. All right, buddy. Thank you. Don't work too hard.
0: You got it. See ya.
1: All right, that's Greg Pooley, ABC 15 sports director, and he's brought to you by Twin Peaks. When you're looking for great food and a place to watch a game, Twin Peaks is always on the list. They have 5 valley locations. Michelob Ultra served at a frosty 29 degrees, and every seat has a great view of the action. That's Twin Peaks, your ultimate sports lodge.
2: You guys keep an eye on Kyler Murray? Yeah, we are.
1: As
2: a matter of fact.
1: All right, D-backs, they're running out of games, and they're still giving away games. 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The closest guest will win a $25 Biggs gift card. You call now. We'll take callers 4, 5, and 6, and you'll have another opportunity next hour. Again, the phone number is 602-230-0620. We'll talk to D-backs next, and then we'll catch up with Frank Sanders and continue talking some Cardinals football. It's Rock and Manooch with Jimmy B from Biggs in Peoria.
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1: The 2-2 pitch. Swinging a drive to left. Going back out of his Langford. Looks up. One hop against the fence and kicking towards the corner. It'll give the D-backs the lead. A two-run double for Ketel Marte. 3-1 Diamondbacks in the fifth.
2: Barron on the call. He's becoming one of my favorite broadcasters.
3: Very nice job.
2: He really does.
3: He's all solid. All of them are very solid.
2: Solid. All right, that was Marte on Friday night, that two-run double in the bottom of the fifth. Of course, not the best weekend for the D-backs as it's getting towards the end of the season. And I don't know how a team can fight for a playoff spot if they continue to have these costly defensive mistakes, and they did in consecutive games. And, you know, they do come back, though. That's the thing. Sure. You know, their bullpen's been fine. They've been coming back, but I don't know how realistic it is, if they can catch the Padres.
3: Yeah, it's gonna be very.
2: They've won seven straight.
3: They've won seven straight, eight out of ten. They're starting to feel it here at the end of the season, and you know, you get a game like last night with the two errors, two major errors, three unearned runs. So Erod goes 5 1/3. Thought he threw the ball pretty well, but you know, he only had three earned, and the other were unearned, and. You would think the guy like an Arenado, who is basically one of the best ever, play at third base. A very uncommon error for him with runners at third base to kind of fill that ground ball kind of sideways versus, you know, fill the, you know, both hands down and be able to make that play and force runner back to third base. And then Nootbaar out in left field, that's inexcusable. You cannot, with runners on, allow that ball to get by you. You got to get down, block it. Don't allow it to go through your wickets. Kind of mistimed it, so he came in, thought it was going to pop up on him. The ball stayed down, went right between his legs, and therein lies the two runs that score there, the unearned run that scored on the error by Arenado. But I think you're right, Rock. I mean, all of a sudden they're starting to score runs, but they got the errors that pretty much are causing them to lose these games. But I will say this. I think the one thing that, you know, we talked about this a little bit is the bullpen starts haven't really hurt this team. The second one they lost, but now they've got the regular rotation these last 12 games. So you're great to see that Burns will be on the bump tonight. Burns, and then Sorokin tomorrow, and he'll be back in the rotation. Now, the question is, how long will Burns go tonight? Can he go four innings? Will he go five? Then you got long relief.
2: What was his pitch count the first week?
3: It was 60-ish.
2: Okay.
3: Yeah, they said if they went 65, that'd be the max.
2: Got it.
3: He went this three innings. So I wonder if he goes 70, 75, maybe gets four. Now you're looking for your bullpen, long relief, or your bullpen to come in. Soroka, he's getting his first start in what? I don't know, almost 2 months. He'll get that tomorrow. I don't know if he'll be on that kind of a pitch count. I think he's healthy enough to go. He could go at least five innings. But now, and then Zach Gallen, who's, you know, he's been suspect the entire year. So your next three starters, they may go four innings, they may go five. And in Zach Gallen's case, hey, bullpen, heads up. You know, he gives up some early runs, as he usually does. But I think these next 12 games, that the heavy-handedness that's going to be on this bullpen is going to be the key for this team. And how long these guys that are just both Burns and Soroka, how long they can last with their starts the next couple nights.
2: So, Torrey Lovello has just read that he could go north of 70 pitches tonight when you look at Burns. So, of course, you know, he threw three scoreless and 57 pitches when he came back for against Kansas City. That wasn't bad. So, you know, you talk about Miami struggling, but they embarrassed the D-backs the last time they played. And I hope they're getting the tea leaves out, and they're showing them some of this stuff because they swept them. They swept them in June, and they outscored them 20-6, and they shut them out twice. So Torrey needs to lose some of that or bring some of that up, and so this doesn't happen again.
3: Well, Alcantara is a solid pitcher for them on the mound tonight. I mean, the Marlins aren't going to lay down for the Diamondbacks. Trust me, they feel with their 12 games to go that if they made a run and somebody else loses, that they could meet the field somewhere halfway in between. So I guarantee you, this series is going to be vitally important. They want to get back in it. however they can. And I think that's one of the things, you bring that up. I remember that. They were just absolutely hammered at being the Diamondbacks from that. It was embarrassed that. So, yeah, it's either for the Diamondbacks the last couple, 2-3 weeks, I think the reason why they're able to separate themselves, it's either bad base running, errors, or runners in scoring position.
2: Yeah.
3: That comes back to haunt them.
2: One other nugget about Miami, they took 2 of 3 from the Dodgers. So
3: yeah,
2: they cannot waste another opportunity. They've lost 2 straight. They're making the mistakes that we've been beaten up against a sub-500 opponent at home. Anything short of a series win would be so damaging. They must win this game. So they are entering tonight 2.5 behind San Diego for that final wild card in the National League. There's only 12 games remaining. I mean, we're going to say it until we're blue in the face. The last series is the Padres, but they're playing some great baseball right now.
3: Yeah, you know, we're
2: at the right time.
3: We're still waiting for Corbin Carroll. He struck out twice again yesterday, and they moved him down to number 5 in the batting order. He had one hit yesterday, had one run scored, but I think I would hope that he can get it together here these last 12 games. They really need his bat, and I think it's the first time since he's been a Diamondback he's been moved down. I mean, it was last week they did it. I remember that. But he's been moved down to number 5 and then followed by Arenado, who's really, quite frankly, played pretty good baseball, you know, as far as hitting, aside from the error yesterday. But he's made some tremendous plays.
2: Aside from the error yesterday.
3: Yeah. But he got him back on the 3-run homer. But he's doing phenomenal at third base. But, you know, if they can get Corbin Carroll just to get back to, hitting.
2: But he did hit a home run in his return on Friday.
3: Yeah.
2: He became the first player in Major League Baseball history with multiple seasons of at least 20 homers, 20 RBIs, and 15 triples. So you're right. He did strike out yesterday. He went 1-for-4. But he's still, he's still dealing with that back. So it's going to take him a little while.
3: Sure. And I think you already see him strike out twice in a game. But the thing is, he's missing pitches. And to your point, Rock, maybe you're right. That back really might be a nuisance. And, I mean, he's swung through several strikeouts and went, damn, he doesn't usually miss those. I mean, he's that ball up around here, he's ripping it for a home run or he's ripping it for a triple. But a couple other guys that you just hope continue to stay hot is, you know, Gabby is getting those base hits, hit the dinger yesterday, and Perdomo is, you know, he was 3-for-4. He's, you know, being more consistent, I think, overall. But again, it's the bottom half of that order. Hopefully they can bring that to light as well too. And you know, here's Lawler. You hope that kid who hit that double off the wall, I thought that was out. I thought that ball was going out, and that would have been a great comeback for them to win that series. So, hey, it's all hands on deck. It's just a matter of how deep your starting rotation can go and how deep or how effective your bullpen's going to be when you got a guy like Soroka making his first start in a long time and then Burnsy his second start in a week.
2: So the Cardinals, as we turn our attention, we'll catch up with Frank Sanders. They didn't just upset the Chargers. They destroyed so many survivor pools across the country. Los Angeles entered Sunday. They were an 8.5-point favorite. Okay, we had talked about 9.5. We talked about 10 a little bit. On Yahoo, 32.5% of the entries picked the Chargers. They were immediately eliminated. The damage was even bigger from Circa in their survivor contest. Yeah. More than 7,500 entries, 30% of the entire field was knocked out. Mnuch mentioned it earlier, it was about $10 million, the largest amount ever lost on one section in the Circa survivor history. So Cardinals, they crushed a whole lot of football pools yesterday. But we're going to get into it a little bit more.
3: Hey, good for them. Good for them. Good start. We'll see how far they can take this ride. I mean, you got Seattle coming in with a backup quarterback. Who knows?
2: Hey, this Friday, the Arizona College Football Hour, live from DraftKings Sportsbook at TBC Scottsdale. Have Coach Charlie Ragle. He'll break down the Sun Devils, Wildcats, Lumberjacks from 2 to 3. 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And is Jacoby Brissett the right quarterback to make it last? We're going to catch up with former Cardinals receiver Frank Sanders. We'll break it down and look ahead to Seattle on Sunday. That's up next, right after Laz, in this update, this Biggs American Grill update.
4: It's now time for your Rocco Minuch with Jimmy B's ESPN 620 Sports Center update. I'm Matt Lazarus. The Cardinals upset the Los Angeles Chargers yesterday to get to 1-0 on the 2026 season as they performed solid in all three phases in a big upset from Los Angeles, but they now turn its attention to the defending champion Seattle Seahawks in next Sunday's home opener from State Farm Stadium. And in the MLB, the D-backs drop 2-3 to the Rangers as they continue their push for the final NL wildcard spot. But the Snakes will now welcome the Marlins to Chase Field for the start of a three-game set with first pitch tonight at 6:40 on 98.7 FM, also streaming live on the Arizona Sports app. Monday Night Football is back, and it's the Broncos and Chiefs live from Biggs. 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
6: 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The Sandman.
7: 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Touchdown, Auburn! Sanders caught it! Touchdown, Auburn! Frank Sanders from next! Auburn's ahead!
6: Frank Sanders joins Rockin' Manooch with Jimmy B right here on ESPN 620.
8: Why do we not have a highlight for Frank? Frank loves highlights, right, Frank? You like highlights, right? And what, I mean, you need to give Laz some crap that you're not getting highlights when you come on. And I don't know why, because if we don't write it down, he's not proactive, so he's not going to do it on his own.
9: Is that worth 50 push-ups, 50 sit-ups, you think,
8: seriously,
9: Frank?
8: Frank.
10: I mean, if you guys want to, every time I come on, I think I hear the Auburn highlights of that particular version of Auburn's Ahead. That
8: yeah,
10: with Jim Fife, the great Jim Fife voice in the background. You're thinking, why don't we have an Arizona Cardinals one or a professional one? And management.
9: Yeah, we do.
8: Well, you are, but sometimes it doesn't matter.
9: You're the customer.
8: Yeah, whatever we do for you. Hey, Frank, What do you think the biggest difference? What was the biggest difference you saw in this Cardinal team under Michael LaFleur? What stood out to you yesterday? I mean, it was a great win. We know that, but just overall, what stood out to you?
10: From an offensive standpoint, I thought the play calling was just absolutely impressive. I mean, what we saw in the preseason and ability to get different formations at the line of scrimmage, also to be able to allow guys to. The ball will go to multiple players, multiple level of players. That's the running back out the backfield, the tight end running, you know, corner routes, or quick little pop and goes. The receivers running digs and shallow crosses. I mean, we found multiple levels to get the ball to. I felt like Jacoby was, I mean, his timing of getting the ball out of his hand was perfect in regards to when you watch how seamless the offense looked like, how they was in timing and rhythm. So offensively, I thought that was really impressive. And I can only refer that back to what we saw in the preseason with backup quarterbacks and a couple of snaps of Jacoby himself. And when we look at what Gardner Minshew was able to do and the other quarterbacks were able to do, they were the most prolific quarterbacks in the preseason. And I think that was definitely a carryover into the regular season.
9: You know, I thought one of the things you kind of hinted at this, that Jacoby Brissett got the ball out in those different blitz packages that Chargers had. I mean, it was out. He went either to McBride or he went to Wilson or he went to Bourne. I mean, it was right now, and you could tell he only had the one sack, and you know, they wrapped him up from the other side. But I thought that the offensive line and him recognizing and seeing things really was the difference from what we've seen the last couple of years around here.
10: Without a doubt. I mean, like we caught a good version of Jacoby Brissett at the end of the year with, you know, with Petsings and how the offense changed and how the guys, the offensive line, looked like they blocked better, gave him more time, and he seemed very efficient in the offense that we were definitely questioning the play calling ability of Drew Petsing. But really, I mean, Jacoby's sharp, man. I think there's a conversation that should be had as him being the number one quarterback for the Cardinals, not worrying about Carson Beck and put that aside and let him be the leading quarterback, because what he showed yesterday was absolutely impressive. And he's only been a leader about that. And so I think that in itself shows his veteran leadership. But how do guys respond to him? He gave everybody a chance to catch the ball and then put the ball in the right spot. And I think that is something that's just accreditation to him as a professional, but more importantly, him as a good starting quarterback in the NFL.
8: He's Frank Sanders, Rocket Minute here on ESPN Radio 620. All right, we know Trey McBride. He caught 9 balls. Marvin Harrison Jr., Michael Wilson, somewhat quiet. So how does the 4 offense, what do they need to do to get some of these outside receivers more involved? Because they're not going to win games just kicking field goals.
10: No, I agree with you on that, too. And I think they had their opportunities for big plays down the field, because you can definitely see the shots that was taken to both of them. Mm-hmm. But more importantly, Kendrick Bourne. I mean, hello?
11: Yes.
10: I mean, we talked about a great personality and a lot of love and a ha-ha-ha and a very personable guy in the locker room and all that stuff. But we're talking about how many we had, you know, not just doing some stat stuff. We're talking about we were 6-for-14 on third down, but we had 23 first downs. And some of those things came off of second and first down. But those catches that he made were you know, momentum developers, and he just kept moving the ball. I like the way that there was a great balance of, you know, opportunities for the guys, our heavy hitters down the field, but I also like what Kendrick Bourne did, man. I thought he was impressive. They tried to double on the outside and zone on the outside, but they left him one-on-one, and he ate that DB up. So kudos to him for what he was able to do. I mean, there's a couple of drops there, you know, here and there, or catches that, you know, I'm pretty sure Mike Wilson or MJ would like to have back. But reality is that, you know, they didn't do their job on that part, but I can't take away nothing they did. These guys played 4 quarters of football, and they made the plays when they needed to.
9: I felt also, you know, you look at Algier and Love, they both had 2 catches apiece. And you know, if Love catches a ball in space, you know, whether it's a slip screen or a screen or maybe just a, you know, a option route, what have you, I'm still excited to see him get the ball in space on an option route. But nice to see Jacoby check down to both of them for four catches.
10: Yeah, let me just be a fan for a moment. Don't those guys look impressive?
11: Yes.
10: I mean,
11: yes,
10: man, they look impressive. I mean, just like, they look impressive. I mean, we saw a snippet of Jeremiah, but I just was so impressed with both of those guys, man. And I think the Cardinals made a good decision with picking up Algier. I mean, he was excellent over in Atlanta, right behind Bijan Robinson. But to watch the way, you know, their offense is moving, we just got to go back, man. The difference in everything is the play caller. And we had players of this so-called similar caliber last year, but the play calling ability right now is what makes this thing move. It become more seamless and timing and rhythm, and the quarterback has a wonderful opportunity, man, just to sit back and get the ball out of his hand timing-wise. And you can throw that thing to anybody or any person who you deem to be open in that position. And I thought they just did a really good job of maximizing his opportunities.
9: What is the cure? Because in the red zone, they were 2-for-5, too many field goals in the National Football League. Fortunately, early in the year, you might get away with that, Frank. But, I mean, what would be your cure? Because they were doubling up on McBride, and they just had a hard time, you know, getting first downs or knocking it down in the end zone. So what would be your recommendation, or what would you like to see once they get inside the red zone?
10: You know, we're still trying to get that foot. You know, who's going to be the man down there? Of course, you know, we was just like you said, they had to double trade, because if they don't, then that in itself becomes a conversation. In those tighter spots in that red zone area, that ball has to come out quick or faster, and that guy has to make a play. So that in itself is something I think we're still developing. We got big body receivers on the outside. If it's not a trade, then we got 2 tall guys and Michael Wilson and Marvin. So we either got to throw some quick fade routes, or, you know, find some of those swing routes we can get on the outside. I'm pretty sure coming into next week's game, we're going to have to be better. We should be better in the red zone. But to me, you know, you really can't trick too much down there. somebody got to make a play.
9: I was impressed with the touchdown catch he did have in the end zone. You had Wilson in the slot. He did a whip route inside, and then you had McBride just line up outside, just like a basic 5 yard out. It drew all the attention inside. He got manned up with the big boy making all that money on the outside. And Bert, you talk about timing and ball placement. That was money.
10: Yeah, it is, man. I think I was so impressed with yesterday's game. Of course, you know, this is the team that wasn't supposed to win. This is not how the Arizona Cardinals have looked in a long time in the first game of the season. The efficiency of offense and defense, they have no only one sack, to only give up one sack with what we would deem in the preseason a questionable line, because we didn't really see him play what you would deem as a questionable play caller. And Mike LaFleur, because he has never been a head caller. A head coach. All those things are on those are question marks going into the game, and it was automatically supposed to be a loss because of the so-called great Chargers. And you watch defensively, they made plays. Offensively, they went out and made plays and was efficient in time of possession. They had more time of possession. They had better first down possessions. And I think that when you look at all that come together, that's four quarters of football, and that's why they walked away with the W.
8: How much confidence does a road upset like this create in that locker room? Yeah, I mean, they only won three games last year, so I know there's a lot of new faces in there, but now they got a pretty big test ahead with Seattle coming in town.
10: They definitely got a good little smile on the inside right now. They have a real good smile on the inside. Yeah, there's a good little smile because, you know, you remember heard what Coach said. Hey, look, no one gave us credit. All the naysayers and the critics was out there talking, but swallow that. Like, you know, that's what you got to swallow now because we weren't supposed to win. But we can be a good team if we follow the program and follow the plan. And, you know, and I think that was a good thing. Here's another great thing about us. We went into a game with healthy players, and we left the game with healthy players. Mm-hmm. That, for the last couple of years, has not been the conversation. We've gone into games in the seasons with four or five guys or six of our best players on the IR or the PUP hurt before the season even gets started. So we got players, man. I like this team. I like what we got. But more importantly, I like what I've seen offensively in the play calling ability to put guys in the right spot.
9: And you had a chance to watch Seattle, you know, last week, and here they come in with their backup quarterback. Looks like Drew Lock is going to be the quarterback for the Seahawks. But what is it about the Seahawks that they just seem to own the Cardinals, whether they're playing in Seattle or London or Phoenix or whatever? And now do you give the Cardinals more of a puncher's chance against the world champions?
10: Yeah, I mean, just over the last couple of years, they've been the better. They've been the more healthier team. When they've walked in here, they developed the gym in the rough. I mean, they developed the little gym out of Sam Bradford and realized that he can really be solid of an offensive player. But defensively, they're just relentless. They have rotations on from the defensive line and that front seven all the way to the secondary. They got rotations of players that can come in and ball, and so they play good four quarters of football. They're well coached, man. And so in that regard, that team is always, they, for the last couple of years that they've come in here, they've been healthier, they've been better coached, and they've had better players ready to go for four quarters of football. This year, hopefully something changes, and it's a big difference that they face a different Arizona Cardinals team that's ready to put up a fight.
8: Frank, let me ask you something. I mean, you Manuch, all our guests that are, you know, former professional athletes, when you guys all talk about, oh, they're well coached, I never hear anybody say they're not coached well. I mean, why is it that?
9: Oh, we could tell you some stories, Rock.
10: We said they weren't well coached.
9: Yeah.
10: They got their butts kicked. The coaches got their butts kicked. Yeah.
9: Yeah.
10: We said that because you can watch your own coach get out coached. That means the other team was well coached. Your coach got his butt kicked. So they weren't well coached. Sometimes that is definitely the case. I know we would like to. You know, it's always a great moment when two head coaches or two coaches or offensive coordinators or defense coordinators that face good offensive coordinator-minded coaches, when they come together and play against each other, it turns out to be a great cat-and-mouse game. It could go either way where the offense scores a lot of points and the defense can't stop the offense, or the defense can shut down the offense. And I think that's a good chess match. But sometimes just you can get out coaching, your coach can get his butt kicked, because the other guy has his number. And I think that's what we will say about Seattle. The last couple of years, the new hiring of their head coach, he's been solid, man. And the guys, you know, they've taken they've trusted well and believed in what he was saying and got the results.
9: Damn right.
10: Yeah.
8: They got
10: the
8: results. Coached.
10: When you start getting the results, man, the players, I tell you guys this all the time. I say the players trust each other, especially on the NFL level. On college level, we trust the coach because he's barking and yelling and, you know, arguing and fussing and like a dad. So he has that dad-like mindset a little bit. But when it comes to the pros trust each other. Jake Plummer's going to look at me and tell me, he's going to wink at me and tell me what to do. Yeah. I'm going to wink at him. I'm going to throw my hand up while I'm running a route. He's going to trust that I saw what he saw. He's going to trust that, despite what the coach calls. And sometimes the coaches give you that leeway because they understand, hey, if you trust him and the results work, we're good. And I think there's a difference in that. But, you know, we watch but when your coach is a solid guy that can put together a game plan and put you in a good position, mm-hmm. like yesterday, what we saw with the Cardinals, you see these guys are going to smile on the inside, believing that they can go out and play against anybody.
9: And Frank, just real quick, if somebody just tuned in, Sal did not pick up Sam Bradford out of retirement. I think he meant Sam Darnold. I just want to make sure everybody knew that Sam Bradford is not coming out of retirement anytime soon. I think he's done. So I know we got concussion protocol. I just wanted to make sure. Everybody said Bradford came out of retirement. I'm just making sure.
8: Tequila.
10: I appreciate that, but I do need that tape just so I can send that into my subpoena. So just in case you get subpoenaed for a moment.
8: Frank, great stuff. It's good to talk about a W once in a while. So they're hard to come by. I figured, you know, what were we going to talk to you about if they would have got blown out by three touchdowns? Yeah,
9: where's all Marv's catches? And they still won.
8: You got to get him in the quarter, in the wide receiver room or something, man. Come on. Let's go.
10: No, I'm telling you guys,
8: it's time.
10: Well, you're going to see between both those guys, I promise you guys, you're going to see two bookends that look like they're going to catch 75 to 85 balls this year. And they're both going to have over 1,000 yards, both of those guys. You can mark that today. They will have
8: we'll
10: over 1,000 yards
8: tape.
10: Together.
8: It's been marked.
9: It's all about the Bourne legacy right now, though.
8: Right there,
9: Frank?
8: Sam Bradford. Hey. All right, buddy. As always, buddy. Thank you. Appreciate you, Frank.
10: Right,
8: that's Frank Sanders joining us here. You can follow him. Of course, his number was 81, and that is his Instagram, at Frank Sanders 81. So check him out. And he's brought to you today by DraftKings Sportsbook. At TPC Scott. So Fridays are locked in at DraftKings. 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You get an envelope. 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The contest is sponsored by us. All right, Tom Brady's taking more heat in the booth. And did CBS go way too far with its cameras during the Cardinals game? I'll tell you what that's all for after we do our little fellow report with Kyler Murray. That's next on Rock and Manooch with Jimmy B from Biggs in Peoria.
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0: Let's head north for the Kyler Watch. K2's in purple now, making the minimum in Minnesota. But the Cardinals are still paying him $36 million to play for somebody else. Bundle up. Here's the latest on the little fella.
1: Here's Murray. He's going to take off again. What a collision that was. Uh-oh, Murray is hurt. Murray is clutching his left knee.
2: Oh, no.
3: Yeah, not a good day for the little fella, as Kyler Murray's debut lasted less than one quarter. His first pass was intercepted. He then later suffered a concussion, a helmet-to-helmet hit while he was sliding. He finished 3 of 5 for 18 yards with the one pick, and then he was replaced by Carson Wentz, and they rallied. They came. They win big, 39-22 over the Packers. So Murray was concussed, and he was talking afterwards. Reportedly, will be fine, but will not play against Chicago this week.
4: Boy, you're right, Rob. When I texted you, you said horrible what happened. He got hurt, and I got home and saw his first two plays in that, and he's very fortunate. He'd get hurt even worse in the helmet. Lucas Van Ness kind of hit him from behind. The helmet was coming off.
3: Yeah, the helmet came off. Yeah,
4: the other guy laid his shoulder into him because Murray was still sliding, so he was starting to give himself up. So when he went in with his shoulder and popped him, I went, oh my gosh. I mean, you're lucky. It's like, my gosh, it's like his head didn't explode, for crying out loud.
3: And when he was laying there, his legs were shaking. Stiff. And it was like, oh my gosh.
4: Yeah,
3: I thought it was much worse.
4: There's a term for that when somebody gets knocked out like that. You just get stiff. I forget what it's called, but you get stiff and you're out of it. I mean, he's knocked out. But he came around after about 25, 30 seconds, and they walked him off the field and got him off. But, boy, that could have been a lot worse than it looked.
3: Oh, brutal.
4: I think him going and tucking helped him out a little bit.
3: All right, so Football 50, during the Cards-Chargers game, CBS reportedly, and you saw it if you were watching the game, kept showing Justin Herbert's fiance, and it's singer Madison Beer. At one point, she appeared to notice all the attention, and she was asking why the cameras kept filming her. Now, the World Wide Web went nuts. Social media went nuts. They're accusing CBS of trying to manufacture another Taylor Swift-type deal. So get ready. Madison Beer.
4: Was it the other thing when Alabama was playing? Was it McElroy's girlfriend, the real pretty?
3: Yeah, Brunette. Yeah. Brett Musburger
4: kept talking about it. But, you know, I didn't know who this gal was. I knew she was a
3: singer. I still don't know who she is.
4: And they were talking about how the story on the sideline, with the sideline gal, was like he followed around in some of the concert and how precise they are and how hard they work and behind the scenes. I mean, they made a whole story about that whole affair.
3: Now in his third season with Fox, Tom Brady is still being criticized for sounding too stiff and cautious. He's emotionless, and even some critics have acknowledged that his football knowledge say he needs to stop overthinking every word and just call games. More like, you know, he's talking football with friends at a bar. And, you know, even Brady, he dismissed it all and all this criticism. He thinks it's clickbait. But I mean, that's what fans do. I mean, they critique. And that's what we're allowed to do.
4: Everybody has their own style. His style, it is what it is. Thank you, Emmitt Smith. I thought J.J. Watt, when they cut in with the extra time, I thought J.J. Watt did a great job with Jim Nantz. But we caught what the last 10 minutes they switched over from the Cardinals game for the Green Bay Minnesota game. I was like very impressed with J.J. Watt, how well he did, how well he said it. And he seemed a little more loose, a little more energetic to that point. But clearly, you see a team put 24 straight points on the board, get everybody excited.
3: So fans are blasting ESPN and ABC for advertising kickoff times that aren't actually the kickoff times. So, like, the Texas-Ohio State game was listed at 7:30 Eastern, so 4:30 local. But it didn't kick off until close to 8. And the network was just filling with pregame coverage and commercials. And now, the NFL, generally, they begin with minutes, within minutes of the advertising time. We know that. It's 1:25 start. We know that's the time the Cardinal game is. And here, you know, some people, I don't know. I mean, I think it's annoying, personally. If the game's at 4:30, the game's at 4:30. I mean, you're scheduled around that. We all have to-do lists. We all do things. We're busy. the game's at 8, make it 8.
4: We got stuff to do.
3: You know?
4: I didn't notice it with this game in particular. I knew it was, you know, our time, 4:30-ish. But I know they pushed it. They typically are pretty good about starting on time. But the pomp and circumstance for this game and all the reports and all the stuff they had going on, it was literally like the national championship game, which rightfully so with these two teams. But I enjoy a lot of the extras about this guy and this coach and this story and that. But the whole Manning thing, they rock. They're taking that to the nth degree with the nephew and then the two, you know, the two uncles and then the dad. And they've really they're trying to capitalize on as much as they can.
3: Florida State fired their athletic director today, Michael Alford, as the program continues to fall apart. Alford helped give Mike Norvell that extension after they were undefeated in 2023 in the regular season. But the Seminoles have lost 8 of their last 10 against Power 4 opponents. And Norvell's, he's got an expensive contract. And that's one of the reasons why he got fired, because the contract's so out of whack. That's why they're keeping them.
4: Yeah, and then and they also have the assistant coaches are paid above and beyond what the norm is for a lot of college football. And yeah, I saw that this morning. I went, well, somebody's got to take the fall. But the whole thing about they can't afford to fire him, I'm not buying that. If Mike Norvell falters again this year, especially after losing to SMU, I guarantee you they'll figure out a way to buy out his contract.
3: You think you know football? Will prove it with the Rock Minute and Jimmy B, our fan pick'em, which is powered by Twin Peaks and Michelob Ultra. 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All right, of course, Texas did shock Ohio State. And Ohio State is getting 1.5, so all right, I won that one. ASU prepares to cross the Atlantic, and the Broncos invade Arrowhead. We're going to get into the Monday Night Football game with Brock Osweiler, and then a little bit later we'll go up to Kansas City and catch up with Brandon Kristol, who will join us. He's in the Denver media, so he will join us. But we are live in Biggs, Peoria for Monday Night Football and your chance at $25,000 at halftime here at Biggs in Peoria.
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11: Devils have reached the Texas A&M 21-yard line. Off play action, Boley, a fade near side for Harris. Harris, did he make the catch? Yes, he did. What a catch by Harris, and that is a touchdown. At the near pylon, Reed Harris with a marvelous catch.
5: Oh, that was ASU, Texas A&M. We'll get into that in a moment. Brock Osweiler joins us now here on ESPN Radio 620. Brock, so before we get into some ASU, you got the chance to call the Ole Miss Charlotte game on Saturday, and of course that's the big game this weekend with LSU and Ole Miss, 7-8. So, what's your take on Ole Miss?
12: Yeah, well, first of all, good afternoon. Appreciate you guys having me. You know, Ole Miss, boy, I tell you what, they definitely have a chance at another. You know, putting together another special season, just like they did last year on the way to the national semifinal, and it's because of their quarterback. Okay. I believe Trinidad Chambliss is the best quarterback in America, like, without a doubt. I don't even think it's a question. I don't think enough people are talking about him. You know, I spent a lot of time last week watching his film, watching his tape. The week before, I had the Texas game, so I watched Arch Manning. I've broken down Dante Moore, plenty of other guys. And I tell you what, Trinidad is a special kid, and he's got a special story. He's got a great head on his shoulders. He's got a lot of weapons around him. He's got an All-American running back in the backfield with him. So there's a lot of good going on in Ole Miss right now. And you're right, that showdown this weekend in Oxford, LSU coming to town with Lane Kiffin. I mean, how good is that? College football doesn't get any better.
5: You were there last week, of course, and I know it's hard not to look ahead. You know, you don't want to pass Charlotte, but of all the people you were talking, could you have a conversation without Lane Kiffin's name coming up at all?
12: I was going to say, yeah, players need to stay focused on the moment, but yeah. Every fan around Oxford, all they were talking about was LSU. You know, I was down there 3 days. You usually get to town for a game on Thursday and you don't leave till Sunday. And so I had plenty of time to spend in what's called the square down there right next to campus. and really take in the whole experience. And yeah, I mean, everyone's talking about LSU. They're talking about their hatred for Lane Kiffin and why it exists and what's going to happen. And, you know, I tell you what, talking to the coaching staff, their offensive coordinator, John David Baker, he kind of referred to it as like a hurricane's coming to town. He said, he told his wife, hey, make sure you go to the grocery store on Sunday or Monday because town's about to get crazy this week. We got to batten down the hatches and just get ready for the craziness.
8: And can you see an upset here? I mean, LSU really looked good against Clemson.
12: I mean, I wouldn't consider it an upset. I mean, I get it. You know, LSU's ranked one spot above them. I think it's just two really talented teams, and I think this game could go either way. I think ultimately it's going to come down to turnovers. You know, Sam Levitt had a couple turnovers a week ago, made things interesting in the first half against a much inferior opponent. You know, so can he protect the football? How do they handle that environment? Because I tell you what, guys, like, I was there 7 days before that game's going to take place, and you can feel it. Like the emotion is real. And then for Ole Miss, like, you know what they're going to do offensively with Chambliss and Lacey in the backfield. They have some great weapons at receiver, a good offensive line. But they have some questions in their secondary. They have a few pieces that they're replacing from a year ago. They've had some busts in their first two games. They've given up some easy touchdowns.

0: about the SEC? Anything in particular? The juice, the want to, the work ethic, all the above. Now, I'm sure the Big Ten folks will debate that, but it's just a way of life, is it not? I mean, it's morning, noon, or night. It's in the churches. It's in the schools. It's everywhere.
1: You said it perfectly. You know, picture this. You know, we all see out west, you see Ole Miss on TV. You see Auburn on TV, Alabama. You know, you see their game day environments. But what you don't realize is how small these towns are. I mean, they're tiny. They're middle of nowhere, backcountry, small towns that on game day just completely transform. But the rest of the days of the week, everything is about the university, about school pride. Everywhere you look is the school colors. You go into a bar, you go into a restaurant, a coffee shop. There's photos of football players and black and white photos on the wall, and everybody wants to talk about ball. And it's just a special environment. It's a special kind of community thing where everyone comes together. You know what the most important thing in town is, whether you're 5 years old or 80 years old. You're going to wear the school colors. You're going to know the fight song. And it's just if you haven't experienced it, pick a great SEC town, because I promise you, it's a special experience. It really is.
2: Brock Oswald joining Rock and Manucci here on ESPN Radio Phoenix. All right, a pretty cool place too is Arrowhead, and you as a former Bronco, what is the emotional difference between playing Kansas City, say week one, as opposed to playing them later in the season?
1: Well, obviously, I think week one, everyone's just kind of geeked up and ready to go. Right.
2: Yeah,
1: you played a couple preseason games, but for the most part, you've just been going against yourself in OTAs in the spring and then training camp during the summer. So you're just geeked up and ready to see a different opponent. But at the end of the day in pro football, you know, whether you're home, whether you're away, whether it's week one, week 10, it's just all about the business. And it's about handling your job, playing and play out, throwing the distractions out. But without a doubt, and I think we kind of saw it over the weekend, you know, the first quarter takes a little bit, I think, for some teams to settle in, because there's also a different speed to the game. You know, even for the starters that played in preseason, when you go from a preseason game to a regular season game, and then it's even the same thing in the playoffs, there's like a whole other speed and intensity to it. Everything kind of ramps up. So it might take a little bit of time to adjust, but these are two veteran teams, and they're both going to be ready to go.
0: Brock, can you explain the silent count to our listeners? I mean, I've never played anywhere loud enough where we had to do silent count. I always had the audibles. We were yelling and barking and screaming right back in my day. But, I mean, as loud as Arrowhead gets, and you practice that all week, is the practice with the Bose speakers going 24/7 even enough to prep you for Arrowhead or even Seattle?
1: Yes and no. I mean, it certainly helps, but I will say this, because I have stepped into the huddle in Arrowhead. I have stepped into the huddle in Seattle, the two places you just mentioned, and it's different. And it's different. Like, we'll start with this. You get in the huddle, and the receiver that is the farthest away from you, so he's looking at your face, opposite end of the huddle, farthest away from you. A lot of the times, he's having to read your lips with the play that you're calling because he can't hear you. So you'll see a lot of times quarterbacks kind of using their hands in the huddle in loud environments because they're pointing to guys, they're kind of signaling some things. Then you break the huddle, and yeah, the silent cadence is all about, so like when you're in shotgun, you know, you see the quarterback lift his leg, and it's either a guard looking back at the quarterback, and once he sees the leg lift, he'll tap the center. Then it's a kind of a head bob with the center. Or some teams have the center look between his legs. A lot of times the center doesn't want to do that because he wants to keep eyes on the linebackers and safeties to see what they're doing in case he needs to make a special call to the guards late. Why is that so difficult? Well, there's a lot of moving parts, like I explained, but it makes it really tough on the offensive tackles and tight ends because a lot of times they can't see the center's head bob. And tackles, because edge rushers are so talented now, they're trying to get a head start. Right, they want to get moving as soon as they possibly can. Well, if they can't see the center's head, they have to wait and see when the guard first makes his first move. So it does kind of slow down the operation of an offense. It definitely makes it more difficult. But once again, the Broncos, they're a veteran team. This is a veteran offensive line. This is a quarterback that is not

0: I played a ton of football in college and in the NFL. So, yes, is there a slight advantage to the Chiefs' defense? Yes, but this is also a group that's operated in plenty of environments like this and have had a ton of success.
1: If you were to tell me that Sean Payton would allow Davis Webb to call plays for him, by the way, former teammate of one Patrick Mahomes back in Texas Tech, I would have said there's no way. I'd have said maybe he'll signal the plays in. But talk about Davis Webb and the rise of a 31-year-old guy who just quit playing, what, 3 years ago, and the type of, I don't know, panache that he's bringing to tonight's game.
0: Yeah, I'm with you. I was as shocked as I think everybody else, because we all know that Sean Payton really made his name calling plays and being yes. one of the best play callers of his generation, and all the success that he had with Drew Brees and the creativity and, you know, using the running backs in the pass game and screen game and everything else that he did. So for him to turn that away, it's like, you know, it would be like Picasso having someone else step in and do the painting, right, instead of him. So I was surprised. But I think it says a lot about two things. One, it says a lot about the confidence that Sean has in Davis and his yeah. belief that he can get the job done. And then I also think it says something about where Sean Payton's at in his career, and that he's, you know, maybe realizing that some things are slowing down. And when you're a head coach, you have so many duties to pay attention to during a game that maybe handling those head coaching duties and the play calling duties is finally just too much. And the team would be, you know, its best interest is to hand that over to a guy like Davis. You mentioned it, played. He's been around the game. Very bright guy. He has a great relationship with his quarterback and Bo Nix. So I think the chemistry that those guys have, and then all the time that they get to spend in the meeting room, I think it's going to be a pretty natural transition. But it will be interesting to see how often, you know, you see Sean Payton maybe looking over to Davis on the sideline and telling him what to do, or does he just stay out of it? And I can't wait to find out tonight.
1: Are you talking about giving that look to Davis once in a while there, Brock? Is that what you're talking about?
0: Well, it's giving him the look we all know, but then it's also, hey, is he going to chime in his ear? And does he say on 2nd and 10, run the football, or I want this, or hey, play action, or does he truly stay out of Davis's ear and let him call the game? So only time will tell, but it's definitely an interesting storyline.
2: Big storyline. Sean Payton's 3-0 with the Broncos on Monday night, and then on the other side, Mahomes is 5-1 at home. How do you see this game playing out? You see it being a low-scoring game? I mean, it's a hell of a Monday night game to start the season. It can't get any better than this.
0: You know, this really isn't a homer answer by any means. It's just how I feel with what's going to shake out. I think the Broncos go in there and get the job done and win convincingly in the fourth quarter. I just think there's too many questions with this Kansas City football team. And it starts with Patrick Mahomes. I mean, he's coming off of a massive knee injury. And I'm not concerned about him throwing the football, but does he have the mobility to create and extend plays and kind of put on that Superman cape like he's done so often, in particular on third down? And I think when you couple that with Kansas City's starting left tackle isn't going to play tonight, so you have a rookie, undrafted guy who's going to make his first career start in the NFL at left tackle against a defense that led the NFL in sacks the last two seasons. You know, I think just when you combine some of those things, and I could go for another 30 minutes on it, I just think, you know, the Broncos, a team that was just a couple plays away from playing for a Lombardi Trophy a year ago, I think the advantage goes to them, even though they're on the road.
2: And then tonight at Orangedale, Brock, they're expecting a big crowd as the new Bronco Bar in town. So I know my partners out there, they're big, huge Bronco fans. They're hoping maybe a Brock Osweiler showing, maybe. But you're probably one of those guys that likes to just be in a room, everything, you know, just the TV on, everyone leaves you alone, and you just watch, right? Is that
0: well,
2: a Brock Osweiler?
0: Listen, you know I enjoy a good little shift at Orangedale, but Monday night is all about coaching a little volleyball with my daughters, and then I have some stuff I need to dive into for my football game this week.
2: Love
0: but
2: it.
0: I'll definitely have it on at home and keeping an eye on it. But cheers to all the folks at OD's.
2: You got it. Brock, have a great week, man. Thanks for the time, as always.
0: You're welcome. Have a good one.
2: That's Brock Osweiler. You can follow him on Twitter and X at BOsweiler17. And, again, I'm talking about Orangedale Lounge, which you can catch all the Denver Bronco games with the sound on, surrounded by Bronco fans, cold drinks, incredible specials. You wear your gear. They're doing, like, $2 Jello shots all day long, all kinds of different specials. And that's Orangedale Lounge, Bell Road, just east of the Ice Den and Notre Dame Prep. And it is Orangedale Lounge, north Scottsdale's home for the Broncos. And I'm like, I'm seeing these deals, Mnuch. You know, $2 Orange Crushes. Oh, $1 Jello shots.
1: Dollar Jello shots.
2: $5 domestic, $6 imports, $3 dogs, $4 brats. I got a pitcher and pizza special. So OD's your official Bronco bar. I know there's some people that are a little pissed off. There's like another bar in town, and they don't like the fact that, you know, I got this little radio show to kind of help promote.
1: Absolutely.
2: So they're like, you know, we're not going to promote you on our Facebook page. I'm like, we're promoting your team. I'm like, absolutely. I'm not a Bronco fan, but I mean, my two partners are.
1: Sure.
2: Anyway, good stuff there. All right. Of course, the Cards pulled off NFL's biggest upset, but 111 penalty yards, 4 field goals, a quiet Marvin Harrison Jr. There's still a lot to fix, but we're going to get into some of the best and worst of the win yesterday. But right now, this is your last chance to get in the Bigs lock of the night. All you do is call 602-230-0620, and you predict the final score of tonight's game between the Broncos and the Chiefs, and the closest guess will win a $25 Bigs gift card. It's that easy. Bigs in Peoria. So you can call now. We'll take callers 4, 5, and 6. The phone number is 602-230-0620. That's 602-230-0620. Appreciate you hanging out with us today. We're out here at Bigs in Peoria. It's Rocket Mnuch here on ESPN Radio 620.
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1: What team is on? They block it. It's blocked by the Cardinals. It's loose at the 5. Picked up by the Chargers at the 3. And now the Cardinals have a first and goal. It's a punt blocked for the Arizona Cardinals. They broke through the line. Clean block. No penalty flags. And the Cardinals are in business.
2: Hell of a way to start the season. 26-14 over the LA Chargers. Mike LaFleur made history, become the first full-time Cardinals head coach to win in his debut since Don Coryell in 73. The defense dominated. They allowed just 14 points record, three sacks. They stopped the Chargers, if you remember, on fourth down three times. L.A. only gained 117 yards in the second half. Some other notes, Brissett, a couple records here. He's got a nice streak going. Jacoby Brissett has threw for 277 yards and a touchdown. That gave him his 13th straight start with the Cards with at least 200 yards passing and one touchdown. That's the longest streak in franchise history. And then McBride made NFL history. 9 catches, 95 yards. He now has 11 consecutive road games with at least 5 receptions. That's the longest streak ever by a tight end, an NFL tight end. So some really good notes. So some good highlights when we look at this win. Of course, we talked about Jacoby quite a bit today. Trey McBride, the time possession, that was big. And then Jeremiah Love makes immediate impact. I mean, he's just awesome. And that stiff arm.
3: That was pretty good.
2: I mean, he's just a badass.
3: He gets on the edge. He's quick. He gets around the corner. If there's one thing you notice, you'll see that 4.3 speed. I think he did realize there's a couple times he tried to push it up in the hole that the guys in National Football League hit a little bit harder, a little bit bigger, because he went down a couple of times. I think one time the middle linebacker might have been Khalil Mack, just took him, hit him, and took him down like right now.
2: Yeah.
3: And that's a difference he's going to see as a running back in the National Football League, is the speed, the strength of some of these guys. Now, he's usually pretty good, or he was in college, of yards after contact, you know, breaking some of those tackles. But it will be difficult for him as far as getting up the middle as far as some of those runs. But getting to the outside, he's pretty adept.
2: So some low lights. Now, hey, they won. So there's no reason to rip them or throw them under the bus. But some things that they need to improve on. I think, let's just say it, these are things they need to improve on. 111 penalty yards. In most games, you're going to lose. You know, Paris Johnson Jr., he had that face mask penalty, which wiped out some really good, valuable field possession. If you remember Max Melton, that 48-yard pass interference penalty then, the Chargers scored because of that. So a little sloppy. Too many field goals, we know that. Marvin Harrison Jr. Was a little too quiet. He made, a 33-yard catch,
3: yeah,
2: but wasn't consistent throughout the game at all. Michael Wilson was also somewhat invisible, which these are two stars. And we went in thinking this running game was going to be dominant, Mnuch, right? And we talk about all these running backs, what are they going to do? But that wasn't the case. 41 yards on 11 carries,
3: yeah,
2: for Love.
3: But I think what they did, I think the balance was pretty good. I mean, they touched the ball. They had 34 carries. And we had talked about the other, I think on Friday, that if the running back combo of Love and Algier could touch the ball 20, 25 times, they went above and beyond that. I think it was a balance. Yeah, their average overall was, 3.5 yards per carry with them. They need to improve on that, because you could see that, you know, in that first half, they pretty much, with I think 10, 11 first downs, was really the key. And then from the take advantage of some of the field position, can come back to haunt you. But I did like the balance. I thought that the way that Mike LaFleur called the game was very balanced. I really felt the way that Jacoby Brissett got the ball off as far as when the blitz packages were on. You know, and you talked about, you know, McBride with the 9 catches. And even though Mike Wilson might have had a slow game, but he still had 5 key catches on some third down opportunities. Cardinals were 6-for-14 on third down opportunities. But Bourne, I'll tell you what, he really impressed me. But the thing was is that when Jacoby Brissett would see the blitz packages, he was going to the right guy. The hot guy might have been McBride, might have been Bourne, or Wilson, because Wilson had some key catches to keep some drives going. And I will say this, the one pass to Marvin Harrison, the first dig route they threw to him, was just a little behind him but high. But we're expecting to see Marv catch those balls. We saw him catch those, you know, behind him a little bit, all over the place at Ohio State. That ball was humming in there, pretty tight window. Got to make that catch. But outstanding catch, fade route down that left sideline. Was great for him to look it in. I just think it's going to be, there's so many opportunities with this receiving core. You're not going to see Marv with eight catches or Trey with nine catches or Wilson with eight catches. It might be one week with McBride with four, Wilson with eight. You see what I'm saying? He might distribute it more so because Brissett's doing a good job of recognizing where that mismatch is, where the blitz packages are coming from. As you mentioned, only one sack because he was getting rid of the ball. He was getting it out. But you can't watch those penalties came in bad scenarios. Why Paris Johnson Jr. would grab that guy's face mask going by him, that was a key third down conversion. You just can't have that happen.
2: Yeah, I'm not talking about a parade or anything like that. But if, and it's only Monday, if the Cardinals could beat Seattle, is it fair to start discussing them as a playoff contender?
3: I wouldn't say playoff contender. I'd say they're more competitive than we thought.
2: Yeah, I think they're more fun to watch. Yeah, just one game. Well, this offense is much more fun to watch compared to what we saw with Jonathan Gannon.
3: And we talked about, hey, this we knew they've got the weaponry, and this offense would move the ball. We knew that they would score. But we also didn't know that they would struggle in the red zone. So that's got to be cleaned up. Penalty's got to be cleaned up. Now with Nick Rawls as the offense, as a defensive coordinator, some of the stunts and some of the play he got from his defense was very loud and clear. Now, I kind of watched that game with this Chargers team is stale. Either they, Mike McDaniel's not calling the right plays.
2: Yeah, all that hype. All the hype with him and Justin
3: Herbert.
2: This is going to be an unbelievable offense. He's going to throw for 300, 400 yards a game.
3: And all we saw was just about every play is Herbert's fiance, for crying out loud.
2: Yeah.
3: But I mean,
2: Madison.
3: It was just interesting to see that. But now with a backup with Drew Lock coming in, solid backup. You know, he did okay in that very first game against the Patriots. I thought he did a good job. Can that Cardinals pressure unnerve him? But it's all about that Seattle defense. And what can they do against Jacoby Brissett in this offense?
2: And it's Friday. It's the Arizona College Football Hour, live from DraftKings Sportsbook at TPC Scottsdale. Charlie Regal will join us once again each Friday from 2 to 3, breaking down the Sun Devils, Wildcats, and Lumberjacks. I think we do that from 2 to 3. It's presented by Crest Insurance. It's only here on Rock Minuch with Jimmy B. All right, Denver Broncos are set to defend their AFC West title, but can they get back to the AFC Championship game? Broncos beat reporter Brandon Kristol joins us live from Arrowhead. Yes, we're going to go out there, and we're going to catch up with him live from Arrowhead Stadium, where we are seeing on television here at Biggs, it's just the wind is, would you say, 60 miles an hour?
3: No, they were about 35 to 40.
2: They said 60.
3: No, 35 to 40. It was howling.
2: All right, but we'll catch up with Brandon next, but here's Laszlo, another Biggs American Bar and Grill update.
4: 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I'm Matt Lazarus. The Cardinals pulled off the upset in Los Angeles yesterday, picking up a week one victory over the Chargers to get the 2026 season started on the right foot. Arizona moves to 1-0 behind a solid performance in all three phases of the game and will now turn its attention to the defending champion Seattle Seahawks in next Sunday's home opener from State Farm Stadium. And in the MLB, the D-backs dropped 2-3 to the Rangers over the weekend as they continue their push for the third and final NL wildcard spot. But the Snakes will now welcome the Marlins to Chase Field for a three-game set. Monday Night Football is back, and tonight is the Broncos versus the Chiefs, so come out and join us at Biggs for the show, the $25,000 halftime dice roll, $20 neutral buckets, and all the loaded burger specials. We'll see you tonight live from Biggs.
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0: American Bar and Grill in Peoria, where the West Valley goes for big games, big food, and wall-to-wall TVs. 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
1: Knicks, end zone bound, pulled in, are the feet down? Yes! Touchdown, Broncos! Sutton! On a second and 15, Knicks to the end zone, Franklin has it! Touchdown, Broncos!
2: All right, time to continue talking to Broncos. We had Brock Osweiler on the program about 20 minutes ago. You can catch that at Arizona Sports or at rockandmanooch.com. Of course, a lot of Bronco fans out here, but big Monday night game with the Broncos and the Chiefs. And we get an opportunity to go out to Arrowhead as Brendan Cristall joins us. BK Denver Sports, of course, he is a Broncos beat writer, and he joins us now live from Arrowhead. All right, Brandon, I have not had the pleasure of going to that stadium. I've been to most, but not that one. Kind of give us the mood here just a couple hours from game time.
3: It's funny because I don't say I forgot that I was going to talk to you guys. I just knew I'd be at the stadium. I was just down on the field level. Saw Travis Kelce walk in. I've not seen his wife. I don't know if you guys know. He got married this summer. Haven't seen her, but now came out to the parking lot to meet one of my old colleagues that I used to work with here in Kansas City 20 years ago. And you have got to get out here to a game, especially before they move it. I'm sure the tailgate team will be good at whatever the new Arrowhead is or whatever they call it. But I've been to every stadium in the league, just about, some that are not even around anymore. I guess I've been to Charlotte or Detroit for a game. That's about it. And nothing beats this tailgate scene. Everyone else can try to say they've got a good one. The smell, like if you're pulling in, you know, and I had a couple of colleagues with me in a rental car, I was like, we got to roll the windows down to smell the atmosphere here. And you can feel it. Obviously, they did not have the year they were looking for in Kansas City last year. Patrick Hurts is me. And certainly in Denver, they were pretty darn close to having the year they were hoping for and now trying to get back there. But the excitement for this game, especially with the fun that we've had in the first few days of the NFL season, and I know how much fun the Cardinals fans had yesterday, pulling the biggest upset we've seen in a long time, ruining 30% of survivor pools across the country. But there's not any place you'd rather be than Arrowhead for a game day, but especially Monday night, season opener against your rivals, and I'm glad that I'm here to get to cover it.
2: So, Brandon, can you compare it to, say, an SEC or a Big Ten game somewhere?
3: 100%. No, SEC is the best way to go, and I had the pleasure to be at a handful of those stadiums. I mean, I grew up in Dallas, so we're going to call Austin SEC now, but been to Austin, been to A&M, but worked a game in Tuscaloosa when they blanked A&M 59-0. The best, and I had T-Bob Hebert confirmed this. He said he had been to all of them. I was in Athens for a blackout game the night Todd Gurley tore his ACL when Georgia beat Auburn 34-0. I worked that game for Western One on a Saturday night. Athens, man, I can't think any place is better than that. T-Bob Hebert said he'd been to all of them, and he agreed that nothing's better than Athens. I haven't been to the Grove, but that's what this feels like. And, you know, they've got the Royals here, and I'm looking at the Royals stadium. They're going to be the stadium for a couple more years. And they love it when the Royals are good, but we know the Royals aren't good very often. The Chiefs are what this town is about, and it's what brings them together, because you obviously have great people that live here that went to Kansas, and then dummies that went to K-State and morons that went to Missouri. But the Chiefs unite them. The Chiefs unite this region, which is nice, because as we saw, you know, on Saturday or Friday, the game may not have mattered, but you got the slave state Missouri relative ancestors versus the free state in Kansas. So that's where Manoj and I certainly are on the same page there. We're both anti-slavery.
4: Here's the thing, besides the stadium, and I think it's, you paint a great picture there. The other storyline, aside from Mahomes coming back, and can the Broncos get back to the AFC Championship, is the Davis Webb taking over the offensive play calling from Sean Payton. Did hell freeze over? Because I didn't get the memo that Sean Payton would allow that to happen. And how much of the reign does he have running this offense? I mean, Davis Webb.
3: Well, I think he's going to have a pretty free reign, probably to a point. I don't think if he has a play call, especially in a critical situation that Sean Payton doesn't want, I think he's going to get overruled. I don't think Sean's going to be micromanaging every single play call other than, hey, let's run it here or maybe want to look at this. You know, Sean's been in this situation, obviously, calling plays for Jim Fossil, calling plays for Bill Parcells. Has there ever been someone who's had their, you know, thumb on you more than Parcells, and he talked about this the other day with Colin Coward, where he said, Parcells had a comment after every play call. And Sean's going to, I think, try to avoid that with Davis. But he looks at Davis as a younger version of himself, a 31-year-old kind of wunderkind. I realize Davis is a better quarterback than Sean was, and he started an NFL game just a few seasons ago before he got into coaching. On a fast track to not only offensive coordinator, but play caller, gets one of those head coach interviews last year. And it'll be interesting to see, let's say they have a really good year, similar to last year. You know, I don't know what the final result will be, but clearly another playoff year, and the offense is as good, if not better. And Davis lands one of his head coaching jobs. I don't know if Sean doesn't automatically look for another young coordinator as much as he, and he said this over and over, this is about Davis and what he sees in Davis, who grew up son of a coach, has every game plan he's ever been installed since high school on spreadsheets, and he's unique in that way. Let's say Davis gets a head coaching job, whatever, let's pretend the Bucs are open, and he goes to Tampa to coach Baker Mayfield, or D.C. to coach Daniels. I don't think that we're going to see Sean immediately look for another 31-year-old play caller. I think he would take the reins back. But as Sean even brought it up, it feels like the driving instructor when you're getting ready to get your license that also has a steering wheel and a brake and can slam on it whenever they want. And so it will be fascinating to keep an eye. You know what would also be fascinating, and it was kind of touched on last week by both the special teams coordinator Darren Rinzi and Vance Joseph, who's obviously a great defensive coordinator, is Sean has a little more time to finish a conversation with them that before he may not have had, because as the offense was headed back to the field, he obviously had to get ready for the first down, and now he doesn't have to do that as much. So there's a chance that DJ and Riz are the biggest losers in all of this if Davis is the biggest winner.
4: So and looking at both the quarterbacks, and it sounds like the relationship with Davis Webb and Bo Nix is very, very good. So when you think of Bo Nix and tonight's the quarterbacks for tonight's game, a little two-parter here, Brandon. You know, where's the growth in Bo Nix have to come from? And what is it about Patrick Mahomes that never ceases to amaze you in this rivalry you've seen the last several years?
3: Well, so we'll start with Bo. And with Bo, I think, one, there's the notion that he may actually be quicker than he's been. And, folks in the Pac-12 saw it, and certainly at times in the SEC. But Sean Payton talked about he was faster than they realized when they drafted him. They knew how smart he was and all that. Well, he said coming off the ankle surgery that this is the best he's felt in years. He might be even faster, but the knock on him, and to call it a knock is not necessarily fair, but certainly a point that both Davis and Sean Payton have brought up about Bo is that he's a little quick to maybe get out of the pocket and go use that athleticism to make a little magic, if you will. And they want him to, it's something like getting through his progressions, you know, and don't abandon his first read just as quickly to then try to make something happen. So I think that's really where you'll potentially see growth is how well does he just let the offense come to him without having to go make plays on his own. And then, you know, for Mahomes, that's obviously what he was early in his career, was maybe the most talented thrower of the football ever in a very short conversation. You know, perhaps number seven, the handful of Broncos jerseys I still see with Elway, and certainly Josh Allen and Aaron Rodgers are in that category. But Patrick's got so much more intelligent as a quarterback, not that he wasn't before. And so there's nothing you can throw at him that he hasn't seen. His biggest issue, I think, coming into this is not just the injury, but the left tackle. I'm sure you guys have heard about this. Not only is Josh Simmons not starting because he's banged up, the left tackle came into rookie tryout camp. He wasn't an undrafted guy they signed after the draft. They're literally like, hey, you want to come hang out for the weekend? We need some bodies. And now this guy is starting against the best pass rusher in the NFL that led the league in sacks the last 2 years. But for Mahomes, I think you're still going to see VJ try to fool him. And the Chiefs, I realized Patrick didn't play in that Christmas game, which was pretty ugly all the way around. But the Chiefs are averaging 11 points in their last five games against the Broncos.
4: So you look at your defense. They might be the best defense with the less, information or publicity that I've ever seen. This is a damn good Denver Broncos defense, but it seems like they're just under the radar in everybody's playbook, per se.
3: Yeah, they're not as heralded as you would think. A team that's led the NFL in sacks two straight years has the best cornerback in football, who was Defensive Player of the Year 2 years ago, and then a guy, Nick Benito, who's been an all-pro, a guy that obviously Cardinals fans wish was still there, but to see what Zach Allen's become, he's like, he's basically just by osmosis took all of J.J. Watt's football energy and transferred it to himself. But to have those guys, they'll be without Jonathan Cooper as he's dealing with the off-the-field stuff, but they return an entire defense that, like I said, has led the NFL in sacks the last 2 years. All they lost, they did lose John Franklin Myers, but they like the two young guys behind them that are going to rotate in. And Nelson Roach and Iwazurike, they're going to get out to the quarterback. Riley Moss gets picked on a lot, I know, because of those pass interference calls, but he might be as good
5: a number two corner opposite of PS2 as there is in the league. And then their slot corner and Jaquan McMillan is as good a slot corner. And we saw Talanoa Hufanga stay healthy all year last year. And I got him a second team all pro nod. I mean, they're really good. They're happy to have BJ back there. You know, Sean has said it over and over. He's surprised that Vance Joseph didn't get a head coaching job, but the Broncos are the beneficiaries. And maybe that ends up being the difference down the stretch and into the playoffs. And perhaps even if they get a chance to hoist the Lombardi Trophy and make it to that final game.
4: All right, so all your KU buddies who are 60 miles away there from Kansas City, you guys going to partake in any kind of the festivities there in the parking lot at all? Any barbecue or what have you?
5: I'm definitely going to partake in some barbecue, you know, as much as I'd love a cold beer, because it's 93. It's not as hot as it is there. My wife's in town right now for a conference at the Biltmore, so I know how hot it is where y'all are, but it's still hot. It's 93, and we got humidity here that they do not have in Arizona, or certainly in Colorado when we get into the 90s. So my shirt is stuck to me. I could use a cold beer or at least a cold ice water, but I am going to go have some of this famed Kansas City barbecue. And look, I grew up in Texas, and we have good barbecue down there, but I went to KU. I lived in Kansas City. I'll put KC barbecue at the top of the list. I had a Tennessee, I had a Texas, I had a Carolina barbecue. Kansas City barbecue for me is at the top.
2: There you go. Brandon, this is awesome, man. Good job. Appreciate it. Joining us on the road, that's awesome. How ironic is your wife's here in Phoenix, and somebody had the short stick there. You had to go to the game, right? Instead of coming to Phoenix in September.
5: Hey, there's worse place to be than the Biltmore if you're going to be stuck in Phoenix in this weather.
2: Absolutely.
4: You know, better believe it.
5: She's there for work. She's not on vacation. She's working. So, either way.
2: Okay.
5: I appreciate it, guys. Hopefully we get a good game.
2: See you, buddy. Yeah, it should be great. Thank you. That's Brandon Kristol joining us. Of course, he is a host, a reporter for Gorilla Sports. BK Denver Sports is what you can follow him on social media. That's at BK Denver Sports. So he is our guy. Anything that hits when it comes to Denver sports, he's the man. And he's got a pretty good gig. Just hanging out in the field before game time here at Arrowhead.
4: Partaking in some of the tailgate festivities. There's a little barbecue, KC barbecue.
2: Oh, man. He's brought to you today by All City Towing, Arizona's largest towing company. 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All right, you're going to hear from Brock Osweiler. He will be our Learner in Row 1 call, that's all, talking about tonight's game, and then we'll tell you what's on tap as D-backs and Marlins tonight as well. As we are out here at Biggs in Peoria, get ready for Monday Night Football and your chance at halftime as 15 people will be selected to roll for dough, $25,000, big screen TV. Bud Light's going to be here with a football toss, so you get to see a former NFL quarterback toss a football in the Bud Light promotion. So that'll be fun. So you can't get that everywhere.
4: No, you can't.
2: There's not a lot of places where there's a former NFL quarterback that you get to compete for to win a trip to the Super Bowl. Yeah,
4: absolutely.
2: So you're going to have a chance to win a Super Bowl trip here tonight. So it's all here at Biggs and Peoria, right across from Peoria Sports Complex, the home of the Mariners and Rangers. No, not Rangers.
4: Padres.
2: Yeah, Padres. I don't know why I want to say Rangers. That's a surprise. Anyway, what are you laughing at? You're still an intern. You know that, Lindsay. Jeez.
4: You're to be seen
2: and
4: not heard.
2: She hasn't said one word on the radio yet, and she's mocking me because I messed up the Texas Rangers playing in surprise. It's basically just right here. And it's the Royals, too, right?
4: You needed to be corrected, so she did it.
2: Yeah, you notice that? You know,
4: yeah,
2: you needed to be corrected. Finally get a female on our staff.
4: Yeah, they know how to correct us.
2: And it's like, never mind. We'll go to break. Lindsay, can I go to break? Yep, I'm allowed to go to break. All right, we'll go to break. We'll come back with more Rock and Roll with Jimmy B here on ESPN Radio 620.
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14: I think the Broncos go in there and get the job done and win convincingly in the fourth quarter. I just think there's too many questions with this Kansas City football team. And it starts with Patrick Mahomes. I mean, he's coming off of a massive knee injury. And I'm not concerned about him throwing the football, but does he have the mobility to create and extend plays and kind of put on that Superman cape like he's done so often, in particular on third down? And I think when you couple that with Kansas City's starting left tackle isn't going to play tonight, so you have a rookie, undrafted guy who's going to make his first career start in the NFL at left tackle against a defense that led the NFL in sacks the last two seasons. You know, I think just when you combine some of those things, and I could go for another 30 minutes on it, I just think, you know, the Broncos, a team that was just a couple plays away from playing for a Lombardi Trophy a year ago, I think the advantage goes to them even though they're on the road.
2: Brock Osweiler earlier on the program, former Sun Devil and Bronco. He joins us every Monday. Appreciate him taking some time to talk about tonight's game. And it's the Lerner and Rowe One Call. 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Lerner and Rowe has been voted Arizona's best personal injury law firm year after year. In a wreck, need a check, make one call. That's all. 602-977-1900 and always at LernerandRowe.com.
4: I agree with him, Rock. I think this Broncos team is... Their defense, as we just heard Brandon Cristal, who reports beat writer for the Broncos, one of the more underrated defenses in all National Football League, and there they were. They did all they could do as far as the AFC Championship game, but hard to win when you got your backup quarterback and Bo Nix was out against that Patriots team. And I think Bo Nix, he's really growing. I'm just very, very interested to see how Davis Webb calls a game versus a Sean Payton. And Davis Webb, 31 years old, taking over the play-calling duties, at least the majority of them, to see what kind of offense they have and how they utilize their running game. And, you know, Waddle is now Denver Bronco, how they utilize him coming over from the Dolphins. And then the other thing is, the other storyline is, how does Patrick Mahomes move around the pocket just coming off this MCL and ACL injury, which has only been like, I don't know, 8-9 months? Kind of miraculous that he's even playing. I'm sure he'll have the brace on, but How will that affect his mobility or just his game as a quarterback yet to be seen in tonight's game, too?
2: You know, I have the Broncos. They're the team I think is going to win the Super Bowl. I think if they stay healthy, I don't see why they won't, especially if Patrick Mahomes is not going to be the Patrick Mahomes
4: sure.
2: that we are accustomed to watching. You're right. That injury, and you know, Brock talked about it, too, and everybody has that. That's a big time injury to come back from, and he, you know, he's won so many games with his feet. And,
4: yes,
2: you know, it's going to be hard. His instinct is going to tell him to run, right? Mm-hmm. When his body probably yes. says, "Hey, yo, slow down. We're not ready for that yet."
4: Well, you're right. His DNA has got him
2: yeah,
4: doing
2: his DNA
4: his
2: exactly.
4: off platform throws, and that's what makes him so Patrick Mahomes, just the phenomenal player he is. But yeah, it may take him, you know, Rock. It may take him a half a year to go back to what we saw. So they're going to have to live with him. In the pocket, you got a rookie left tackle playing in this game. We'll have to see how the Broncos take advantage of that and the kind of pressure. And on top of that, whether he has escapability or not with that bad knee. So a lot to prove for the Chiefs. I think the Broncos, I'm not going to say they win this game going away. I think it'll be a close, but I think they win it.
2: So Chiefs-Broncos from Arrowhead getting underway at 5 o'clock, so just over an hour from now. D-backs tonight as well, as the Marlins are in town. They just took 2 of 3 from L.A., the Dodgers, that is, and should be a good one. So that's what's on tap, and it's brought to you by Bud Light. 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But today we are out here at Biggs in Peoria, and this place is what's this our third year, and Monday Night Football second year, and this is we decided to step it up a little bit. So Bud Light's going to be here. We got Neutral; it'll be here. They got a big special going on, bunch of features. The burger is just massive. Everything is big. Just
4: everything.
2: Like you get a side of fries,
4: yes.
2: It comes like on a baking sheet.
4: Yeah,
2: like you'd make cookies, right?
4: Yeah.
2: I mean, that's how big everything is.
4: And they're half a slab of ribs, like a big slab.
2: Yeah, it's big, right? So
4: I get it.
2: Anyway, we are at halftime. 15 people will be selected to roll for dough. These big dice, and if they can get 6 of a kind, you win $25,000. 5 of a kind, or you have to spell out winner.
4: Yeah.
2: Otherwise, you get 6 of a kind, big screen TV, got all kinds of prizes, gift cards, $100 gift cards, Bud Light's here as well. We got a bunch of swag. So Monday Night Football here at Biggs in Peoria. You know, we do a lot of stuff on the East Valley. We don't get to do much on the West Valley, but here we are over here at Biggs in Peoria. And it's right next to Peoria Sports Complex, the home of the San Diego Padres
4: yes.
2: and the Seattle Mariners.
4: There you go.
2: Yes.
4: Speaking of those Padres, they've won 8 out of 10, and they're right on the hills. And you got Corbin Burns on the mound tonight. Can he go a good
2: 70 pitches.
4: Yeah, hopefully a good 4 innings. This Diamondback team doesn't have any wiggle room, 2.5 games back of that third-place spot. But the Phillies and the Cubs are both tied for first and second, only 1.5 games up. They're struggling all of a sudden. And don't think the Marlins are going to lay down. As you mentioned earlier, Rock, they won, what, 2 out of 3? Last time the D-backs were there in Miami.
2: They got shut
4: crushed
2: out.
4: Crushed them.
2: Yeah, like 20-something to 4 or 5. They shut them out twice.
4: It was ugly. Yeah, it was
2: swept
4: ugly.
2: Them. It was bad. Hey, tomorrow on the program, we'll catch up with Bob Nightingale, talk some baseball with him. Of course, he's with USA Today. We'll go out to London and catch up with the sideline reporter for Arizona State, Kevin Turner. Junior Spivey will join us as the celebration with the Yankees in town this weekend, the 25-year celebration of the 2001 championship. And as always, it's a Tuesday, so we'll catch up with sports columnist Bob McManaman of AZ Central Sports.
4: And don't forget Mnuchin's clipboard to mañana, too.
2: Is that tomorrow?
4: Oh, it's tomorrow. Every Tuesday, we'll get that going at 2:15. We'll break down the good, the bad, and the ugly. But, we'll get that going again.
2: But
4: clipboard
2: again,
4: report.
2: Can't make it this week. We'll be back here next week here at Biggs again. And coming out, we got some ASU tickets as well that we'll be giving away for Baylor. So we got some good stuff going. And they're stepping it up this year, doing some new promotions, some new features. It's a really cool place. And hopefully you'll come out and join us and get a chance to roll for dough for $25,000. It's legit. It's $25,000.
4: 25K.
2: So how cool would that be?
4: What would you do with it?
2: Oh, man, no problem.
4: Taxes, pay this off, pay that
2: just
4: off.
2: I had to pay my taxes today.
4: Oh, today?
2: Yeah.
4: Oh, man. I did my quarterlies yesterday. I quit my quarterly yesterday.
2: See, I don't do a good job of doing that.
4: You got to do it right.
2: You get burned. For Laz, Lindsay, for Minuch, and wherever Jimmy B is, I'm Rock. Have a great night. Come on down and watch Broncos Chiefs here at Vince.
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21: I'm Nick DeLuca, week one of the NFL season wrapping up on Monday Night Football tonight in Kansas City. Pair of quarterbacks coming off injuries. Patrick Mahomes making his return from a torn ACL that he suffered in December, while Bo Nix is back for the Broncos after offseason ankle surgery. Chiefs snapping a streak of 10 straight seasons with playoff appearances last year. Broncos tied their team record with 14 wins in 2025. Kickoff coming at 8:15 Eastern on ESPN. Elsewhere, the Titans falling in week one to the Jets in a swing game to open the season. ESPN Radio's Matt Jones thinking Tennessee might be the NFL's worst team.
22: If you're the Titans, poor Robert Saleh going against his old team, yeah, with a ton of Jets fans taking over the stadium and taunting him for his performance. The Titans, that was embarrassing. I mean, I think if you had the Titans play the Browns tomorrow, the Browns would be the favorite. To me, the Titans are the worst team in the league.
21: Jones on Matt and Myron. Elsewhere, Eagles three-time Pro Bowl guard Landon Dickerson is being placed on IR with a knee injury. Will now miss a minimum of the next four games. Major League Baseball, start of a big series in Cleveland. White Sox and Guardians, Chicago entering with a half-game lead in the AL Central. Guardians have a one-game lead for the final wild card spot in the AL, scoreless in the top of the second inning.
23: Hey, it's Evan Cohen. Coming up Tuesday, we'll continue to react to everything we saw in week one of the NFL season and help you make sense of all of it. It's on Sportsmanlike, 6 a.m. Eastern, right here on ESPN Radio, ESPN2, and ESPNU.